0: showers in the following couple of days. Right now, 28 degrees Celsius, the humidity 76%.
1: The mainland and Hong Kong are connected. We all do our best with what we have to achieve a bright future together.

0: RTHK, the news at 8 with Robert Kemp. Foreign Minister Wang Yi and US Secretary of State Marco Rubio have held a phone conversation on high-level interactions between the two countries. Nazvi Karim reports.
1: The phone call came a week before a planned summit between President Xi Jinping and US President Donald Trump. Foreign Minister Wang Yi said Beijing and Washington should prepare for the next stage of high-level exchanges in the spirit of equality, mutual respect, and mutual benefit, with bilateral relations having moved forward. He also said the two sides should respect each other's core interests and jointly promote world peace and development. Wang and Rubio also exchanged views on the situation in the Middle East.
0: The government says a new integrated city management system called the AI City Brain will complete its first development phase by early 2028. The whole system could take 6 to 9 years to complete. Announced in the policy address, it will link up and consolidate big data. Chief Secretary Eric Chan rejected claims it would be used for surveillance or crime detection.
2: And I want to reiterate that the City Brain system is not for crime detection. It is for city management. This is a very important principle. These computer systems, they are now operating separately, independently, I would say, in different departments. But I think we want them to integrate into the single system and acting the function of AI, then we can predict any disasters or any accidents from happening. This is a very, very important purpose.
0: The United States has approved a $24 billion US dollar sale of 48 F-35 stealth warplanes to Saudi Arabia. That's according to the US State Department. It's the kingdom's latest major arms purchase since the start of the Iran war. You're listening to the news on RTHK.
3: The Chief Executive's 2026 phone-in with Priscilla Ng and John Bruce.
4: Welcome to the Chief Executive's phone-in on Hong Kong's first five-year plan and policy address. I'm Priscilla Ng.
5: And I'm John Bruce.
4: Good morning, and this is Radio 3 and TV 32. Joining us in the studio this morning is Chief Executive John Lee. Good morning, Mr. Lee.
6: Good morning, Priscilla. Good morning, John. And good morning, everybody.
4: Yes, if you have any questions for Mr. Lee regarding the policy address and the five-year plan, please call us on 2338-8266, 2338-8266, anytime between now and 9 a.m.
5: Mr. Lee, thank you very much for joining us this morning and giving people the opportunity to ask you questions about what was a very extensive policy address and a very first Hong Kong five-year plan. There were so many positive and challenging initiatives, but also so many good stories to tell. And on that note, can I ask you about your ambition to expand overseas offices, representative offices, not just to the traditional markets of Europe and North America, but to Central Asia, Middle East? Could you tell us how that will enhance brand Hong Kong?
6: Well, John, you are very right. The strength of Hong Kong is international status. And we have been emphasizing on how we ensure the internationalism or the internationalness of Hong Kong. We are expanding to cover every part of the world where we can reach. We have overall offices that comprises of Economic and Trade Office, our Invest Hong Kong offices, and offices of the Trade Development Council. And they amount to something like 103 offices. And they cover really the different continents, as you say, other than the traditional North America, Europe. We cover, of course, Asia, particularly ASEAN, and we cover Middle East, and we cover Central Asia, and we cover Africa as well. And you know very well, I'm very serious about expanding our network. So since I has taken office 4 years ago, I visited, first of all, ASEAN, which is our closest partners because it ranks number two, other than our trade with the mainland market. And then thereafter, I went to the Middle East, and recently I went to Central Asia. And my colleagues really go more often different parts of the world. So for South Africa and also Kenya, These are the very popular African cities that my colleagues go to visit. But my colleagues cover Invest Hong Kong, which is our main department to promote investment in Hong Kong, and also, of course, Trade Development Council. So it's a big network that we have.
4: And also following on international cooperation and also boosting Hong Kong's global image, how do you think institutions like the AICAC or IOMED can help redefine Hong Kong's image on the international arena?
6: You are absolutely right. We, first of all, are very proud to have the headquarters of IOMED, the International Organization for Mediation, to be set up in Hong Kong, because this is an organization which is of United Nations status. And, of course, you mentioned the office that is going to be set up under the corruption prevention theme. And this is also very important because it just means how in different areas Hong Kong is doing very well and also very connected to the world. And not just being a member, but being a contributor, being really a driver. And we want to share our good experiences and also learn from others' experiences. And in due course, we'll make Hong Kong even stronger. Because if you look at how we do internationally on corruption prevention, our positions among the rankings are really in the upper league. And we are expanding particularly to areas where we think they need some good ideas. So particularly where the global South, Belt and Road countries, they really appreciate how and what we are doing. IOMED in particular, it is an organization that is set up to promote mediation, which is another method of resolving conflicts other than going to court or through arbitration. Mediation is something which is much cheaper than obviously going to court and through arbitration. But in our supporting IOMED or supporting the international office that's going to be set up under the global network of corruption prevention authorities, we will be able to sell Hong Kong. Well, Hong Kong is an international city which not just is very good at doing businesses, but it exercises its responsibility as a global participator. And also, we really can contribute.
4: Now, a reminder, if you'd like to pose questions to Mr. Lee, please call us on 2338-8266, 2338-8266.
5: Mr. Lee, while we're waiting for a call, can I turn to what perhaps was the centrepiece of your policy address, which is this amazing northern metropolis. It's such an opportunity to create the world's best and smart city. And I think one element I'd like to talk about it, because although we can talk about universities and industry, it's housing. We have great plans for social housing and also private housing. Very ambitious plans to build a number of homes. Are we in a position to do that? And do you think we can meet these quite difficult targets?
6: They are difficult targets, but we have confidence of meeting them. When I took up office 4 years ago, the number one task I made for myself is to ensure that those who are waiting for a public housing to move in, we will have to do our best to ensure that he can move in as fast as possible. So at that time, we boost up the capacity of our building. But more importantly, if you remember, I changed 6 laws altogether in Legislative Council in order to shorten the time, the process that we need to ensure that a land which is just being redeemed from maybe from a village or whatever, they become developable land, spade-ready land, and then the building can be then put on it. The process 4 years ago for big housing estates could take up to 14 and 15 years, simply because of the legal process you will have to went through. So we make a very clear decision. We shorten everything possible. So we managed, after changing the 6 laws, to reduce what used to be 14 years to half, or for lesser big projects, reduce it by about 40% of the time. Then we increase the capacity, we increase manpower, and also we use better methods of building them, such as MICs. And indeed, we're benefiting from the advances in technology. But more importantly is the commitment, the strengthened kind of money that put in. So we successfully reduced the overall waiting time from the highest time of 6.1 years to the present 4.8 years with the introduction as well of something we call light public housing. They could really be put up much faster, although not as high as the usual housing estate, it could be reasonably high, and we could use it to let people to move in fast. And that is why we reduce something like 15 to 16 months within this 3 years. And that is, I think, thankful to also the commitment of everybody in it, our colleagues and also the construction industry. But what is important is we identify what we regard as the most critical problems that society wants. And we have been devoted most of the resources and the energy to it. And then now, as you have mentioned, we have Northern Metropolis. Northern Metropolis represents about one-third our geographical area. So it is a big piece of land that gives us new opportunities. An opportunity to upgrade ourselves, both from accommodation angle as well as development angle. Because imagine, all of a sudden, your house become one-third bigger. You can put in a lot of things. You can have more activities. So it's not just living more comfortably, but you can be healthier, happier, and obviously, you will put more things in than enjoy life better. That is the whole concept. And of course, for Northern Metropolis, we have to ensure that we can also upgrade ourselves by diversifying our industries. We're used to be very focused on, say, finance, shipping, and trading, which have been very, very well achieved by a lot of great and very successful people. But not everybody will work in these main areas of occupation. So I want to diversify so that we can have jobs which will satisfy more of their own interests, and also it will give them better pay and also a brighter future, because there will be more development opportunities when you have more industries of different kind. So that is the concept. And that is why this five-year plan has made it a dedicated chapter. It is actually mentioned in our country's 15th five-year plan. That means the Northern Metropolis is not just a Hong Kong development. It has been elevated as a state-driven project. And with the elevation of position, we will have to work hard, and I'm sure that mainland governments will also help us to ensure that this will be a success story. And so doing the five-year plan has this advantage. We'll capitalize on all the opportunities that the states can give us. At the same time, we remain very fully connected to the international world. So we have the beauty of both worlds.
5: Brilliant.
4: Yes, Mr. Lee, we now have a caller on the line. He is Mr. Ng, and he wants to ask you about AI. Good morning, Mr. Ng.
7: Yeah, good morning.
6: Good morning, Mr. Ng.
7: Good morning. Yeah. As you mentioned, a lot of AI in your policy papers. So I search computer power, algorithm, and data in Google. And Google tells us that they form three core pillars of AI that works together to build smart system. Okay. And also, if you search, check our country's 15 five-year plan, the chapter 12 heading is 第12章, 強化算力算法數據高效供給. This means strengthening high quality supply of computer power, algorithm, and data. If we search this year Hong Kong policy address and five-year plan, we found, of course, AI, also computer power, computing power, but we found no algorithm. It is very different with our country's 15 five-year plan. We found 11 times in this paper. So, but I think, of course, government, even they have either mentioned algo in the policy paper, but it must have developed some algo when it apply AI in different departments and government bodies, say algo in crime detection, etc. And also it must have done customization or localization before applying the AI to to different departments' daily operation. For example, if an AI using now by China's CCTV cannot be used directly in RTHK Hong Kong, of course, it must be some localization. So I suggest that the government should look into this matter and put the algo's development in our policy paper so that we can discuss. And also we can encourage the development of algo so that companies and members of the public can share. For example, if we have algo developed to assess the fire risk of different buildings, then maybe the Grand Food Court tragedy will not happen. It will not warp up 8 buildings at the same time, I think. And if the hospital authority, which has a huge quantity of Hong Kong people's medical history, because it has run for more than, I think, nearly 40 years, and so that to help to assess people's health risks, then it may help individual family doctors to better assess their patient's health and prevent misdiagnosis. If there are algos developed to help SMB, then it will also help them to assess the opening of shops. It helps the economy.
8: Mr. Ng, I think we understand your question. So you are just suggesting that we should really adopt algorithm more widely. Is that right?
6: Well, Ms. Lim, I'm so thankful for your support and your points about how we use technology better, particularly AI. And I think algorithm is something I will leave it to the expert. But basically, the wider application of AI is already stated very clearly in the policy address and also in the five-year plan. We have an AI Research Institute set up as one of our five main IT institutes. And that is led by a professor who is also the chairman of the Science and Technology University. He is one of the top professors in this field. And so he will be developing AI both on how we can further apply AI technology and also in developing AI technology itself. The much wider use of AI is already a very clear policy. I've stated both in the five-year plan and also in the policy address. You are absolutely right. We're using it in a lot of areas. You have mentioned using it in the medical field. And indeed, we are. There are two things in particular that I want to tell you about how AI and the algorithm applications are being used.

0: I was in one of the treatment rooms when the professor and the doctors demonstrated how they use AI to examine the films that were taken after the MRI. And they have shown me how AI can very quickly identify features that otherwise would have taken much longer than a night to identify because of the very concealed nature of the problem. And within half an hour, they have already got what they have done because of AI identifying the phenomenon. The expert group then come together and agree that, yes, this is the part which would otherwise have been difficult to detect. So rather than the patient having to probably go back home and then be called back the next day, then he remained in the hospital, got it attended to, and then he left home and waiting for further consultation period. And that was AI helping in that case. And more importantly, AI will be using actually daily help that they will be offering to patients. But one more important thing is we look at the police address is the practical way of enhancing AI possibilities can be found out and then can merely be used to daily clinical work. So what Housing Authority has set up is, instead of asking research institutes to identify possible application of technology to the medical field, they will be actually making demands, requests to the institute to say that, well, for this particular cancer, for example, we have this difficulty of identifying it in the beginning, and the difficulty of ensuring that the continuous process of treatment can be done in such a procedure and also in this process of time. So it is a demand-driven research rather than a research, then you better try it. And then you go back and let the researchers try again. And so this close collaboration and demand-driven research will be shortening the time. And most importantly, is making use of technology to address actual need. So supply will meet demand, and demand will drive at the supply. That's very important.
1: Mr. Lee, talking about AI, I think what you're talking about in the medical industry, a friend of mine said to me something that I find very opposite. Albert Einstein had 12 lab assistants. Now a professor can have a million lab assistants. There are huge potential for AI in the medical field. But one other thing you did talk about in your policy address is the need to have firm guidelines for AI and to make sure that it doesn't act in a way that we don't want it. Could you tell us a little more about that?
0: You are very right, because last year we talked very much about how we should benefit from the application of AI, how it will do things faster, and how it will also do things more correctly. But as AI develops so fast, we then realize that, well, sometimes it has done something out of our expectation. Sometimes we don't want them to do this, and they are so clever that they do something beyond our expectation, and also beyond the limits we set for them. And that is the worry that we need to bear in mind. So while we developed and ensure people to understand and use it, we also should need to tell everybody the potential risks that it will bring. And particularly for young people who have been using AI without thinking too much about it, first of all, this complete immersion into the AI world have resulted in a lot of cases well-rounded, that the young person will become completely withdrawn from society. Not talking to the family members, for example, not talking to fellow students and not performing in schools. In cases that has been highlighted around the world, some sad cases happen. This is because he became so withdrawn from the world and only thought that the AI was his only friend. But the AI

0: responsibilities if something goes wrong. For example, a robot hitting people. So all these liability issues that we have to address. And we have to ensure that when an AI agent tells us what they can do for us, they must tell us what risk they will bring to us. And we also need to know the limits that he has set, that it will set for itself. So these are the things we want to ensure that we'll be doing to ensure that these things are all taken good care of. And more importantly is government should set an example to do things in a proper way. And then we roll out guidelines for people to follow. We'll also be working with the AI R&D Institute, which I've mentioned, so that we will share with them the experience of using AI, and then we'll roll it out to other industries. So we encourage industries to also write out the good guidelines for people to follow.
1: I mean, every opportunity brings some risks and we just have to address them. But while we're on that, can you please, if you have any questions for the Chief Executive, call us on 2338 8266, questions about the policy address or Hong Kong's first five-year plan.
2: Yes, so staying with AI, Mr. Lee, you did mention in the policy address that there will be a new AI commissioner to help bureaus, you know, manage AI implementation and also address legal challenges such as, you know, cyber crimes and deep fakes and so forth. How will this new AI commissioner strike that very delicate balance between regulatory framework and also allowing, you know, enough freedom for companies to innovate?
0: Whenever I want somebody to do a job well, I need to empower him. Well, that means he's got the mandate from me to tell the whole department that this is what we will do. So we'll create a commissioner with a mandate that he is the chief for the whole government in terms of AI. What does it mean? It means setting the policy. It means coordinating resources, identify problems for them, setting the best practices, issuing guidelines, and also, very importantly, is developing AI for the whole of government with a view to, after we have developed our experience, let the world also learn from this experience. So far, my policy is encourage knowledge and application of AI as much as possible, but tell everybody the risks. Government does our part, but I think industries and also users must also do theirs to ensure that they, while knowing very well what AI can help them, know the risks so that they can prevent themselves from getting into the bad side of AI. And I will upgrade what is already a D3 post, so the headcount will not be increased, but I will give him a bigger mandate. And also, he will support the chief secretary to do the 7 areas of work that I've set down in the policy address. They are big among the works, so somebody has to help the chief secretary, because I want him to be there to ensure that there will be no problem about cross-bureau departments issues. Basically, that's the concept.
2: And just a very, very quick question, you know, about Hong Kong's collaboration with Shenzhen, because Shenzhen is the leader right now. How can we, you know, really foster a win-win situation?
0: Well, it is indeed a win-win situation. Indeed, it is a win-win-win situation if you put Hong Kong, Shenzhen and Guangzhou together. We are number one for 2 years, being the most innovative technological possible cities.
2: Now, if you have any questions for Mr. Lee, please call us on 2338-8266, 2338-8266. We'll have to take a quick break for the news, but we'll be back very, very soon. So stay with us. Stay tuned.
3: RTHK, I'm Robert Kemp. Chief Executive John Lee says the government is expanding Hong Kong's network with the aim of reaching every part of the world. He was speaking on RTHK's phone-in programme about the city's first five-year plan and the latest policy address.
0: The strength of Hong Kong is international status, and we have been emphasising on how we ensure the international

0: internationalism or the internationalness of Hong Kong. We are expanding to cover every part of the world where we can reach. We have overall offices that comprises of economic and trade office, our Invest Hong Kong offices, and offices of the Trade Development Council. And they amount to something like 103 offices.
1: Government says a new integrated city management system called the AI City Brain will complete its first development phase by early 2028. The whole system could take 6 to 9 years to complete. Announced in the policy address, it will link up and consolidate big data. Chief Secretary Eric Chan rejected claims it will be used for surveillance or crime detection.
2: And I want to reiterate that the City Brain system is not for crime detection. It is for city management. This is a very important principle. These computer systems, they are now operating separately, independently, I would say, in different departments. But I think we want them to integrate into the single system and acting the function of AI. Then we can predict any disasters or any accidents from happening. This is a very, very important purpose.
1: Foreign Minister Wang Yi and U.S. Secretary of State Marco Rubio have held a phone conversation on high-level interactions between the two countries. Nazvi Karim reports.
3: The phone call came a week before a planned summit between President Xi Jinping and U.S. President Donald Trump. Foreign Minister Wang Yi said Beijing and Washington should prepare for the next stage of high-level exchanges in the spirit of equality, mutual respect and mutual benefit, with bilateral relations having moved forward. He also said the two sides should respect each other's core interests and jointly promote world peace and development. Wang and Rubio also exchanged views on the situation in the Middle East.
1: The U.S. military says a Texas-based F-16 fighter jet has crashed during a training mission in Michigan. The pilot was able to eject. It had been taking part in a routine training mission. In a Facebook post, Grand Traverse County Emergency Management said an evacuation order was in effect due to the crash. The United States has approved a $24 billion US dollar sale of stealth warplanes to Saudi Arabia, according to the US State Department. You're listening to the news on RTHK.
4: The Chief Executive's 2026 phone-in with Priscilla Ng and John Bruce.
5: Welcome back to the Chief Executive Phone-In with me, John Bruce, and Priscilla Ng, and obviously Chief Executive John Lee. If you have any questions you would like to ask the Chief Executive, please call us on 2338 8266. Mr. Lee, coming back to your policy address, there were so many elements to talk about, but one thing we talk about is Hong Kong as a superconductor. I mean, people come to Hong Kong because they want to do business in the mainland, and mainland businesses want to expand worldwide, and that's Hong Kong's special talent. Alongside this, you talked about the expansion of the global offshore renminbi business, and perhaps also as an asset development and capital development city. Can you tell us a little more about that?
0: Well, we are already the largest offshore renminbi market. 75% to 80% of offshore renminbi is traded in Hong Kong. So very good at that. But we think we can do better. We want to help renminbi being internationalized. But the amount of possible use of renminbi has to be expanded, because if you hold on renminbi, first of all, you want to be able to make use of it to get better return. So other than putting money in the bank, we first of all allow perhaps buying bonds. We already have a dual counter system of buying 24 stocks with either Hong Kong dollars or renminbi. So that will also help renminbi internationalization. And also government wants to take the lead. For some contracts we have, say, with the our mainland counterparts, can we use renminbi instead of Hong Kong dollars? Some easy goals, I think, will be our training with some mainland institutes. Our civil servants visit the mainland to attend courses. Well, we have to pay.

0: for a part of it, and then we may settle it in renminbi, and that's an easy start. And also, we are buying water from the mainland. That also can be a start. We don't have to be just rushing for it, but this is something we can first of all try out and see how we could encourage more use of renminbi. That is only one of the ideas. We will be also be rolling out, well, bonds in renminbi and also future derivatives as a result of the bonds in renminbi. And so we are trying all possibilities, but we will do it progressively because for even though we are very good in dealing with financial matters, we still want to ensure that we do it progressively to both balance the good return and also the pace of developing it.
1: Now, Mr. Chan, we have another caller on the line. She's Ms. Chan, and she wants to ask about mainland talent. Good morning, Ms. Chan.
0: Good morning, Ms. Chan.
2: Good morning, Mr. Lee. My question is, a lot of your emphasis are on getting overseas and mainland talents, establishing easier pathway for their entries, building facilities for them. And even though you have proposed measures to encourage local fertility, they don't seem to be aggressive enough compared to Singapore. So my question is, what do you expect Hong Kong population composition to be in the next 10 years? Is there a target, especially for Hong Kong locals?
0: Thank you for your strong interest in ensuring that Hong Kong has sufficient number of people to continue. Well, the latest figure is we have 7.5 million people, which is about increase of 19,000 people. Our natural birth and death means that every year we have a negative number of 20,000. In other words, because of natural passing away and because of the fertility rate being what it is, we have a natural reduction of 20,000 people each year, roughly. But we have, first of all, the talents and also importation of some labors under our various schemes to address the shortages of manpower, plus single entry permits. So we will be able to continue continuous growth at a very moderate rate. So in other words, we should see the continuation of the population rate to continue around this 7.5 million with an upward trend, but it is a very moderate upward trend. That is why it is important to look at manpower projection. One of my secretaries in charge of labor and welfare is telling everybody the manpower projection we will have very soon. And then we will know how we should, well, how many people we should try as much as we can to invite to Hong Kong as talents. The last projection that was done in 2023 indicated that in 5 years' time, by 2028, we should have a shortage of talents by something like 130,000. That is why we have rolled out a lot of measures to attract talents to government. Mind you, here we're talking about talents. That means they are very well-qualified people who can easily go to different parts of the world and will be welcomed. So they will be grabbed wherever they are seen. So it is a very competitive world. And so far, through our various measures, we have already attracted over 300,000 talents to come from different parts of the world. About, I think, 20% come from places other than the mainland. So it is what we are doing now. What does it mean? It means these talents will create an extra GDP of probably 1.2% every year. Because they are very well qualified, they can do jobs which will receive higher pay, and that will reflect that the contribution they can make to the economy. We have a plan of examining their state, whether we should continue them after 3 years. And so far, more than 50% of them are willing to continue. But this process is continuing, and we need to continue to work hard because different countries have different attractions. We have what we believe to be very strong attractions, but because everybody really do their best to attract them, so we really have to work hard. If we do not have all these new coming in of talent, our shortage can go up to something like 300,000. What it means is we have something what we call a talent list, which we draw up and publish as our statistics and all analysis will show which are the industries or the special skills that we are short of. For example, shipping engineering, we are short of consistently. And also aircraft technicians, we are short of continuously. So these are already in the talent list. And also we have various schemes to attract the best talents from different parts of the world. And so far, I think we are doing fine. When I first wrote out the policy 4 years ago, I set up my policy of addressing 30,000 each year. But if you look at what we have now, we're talking about 300,000 already. So we have met our targets better than we set. But I don't intend to change the target because the world is competing amongst ourselves. So this talent, if he doesn't join my side, he joins the competitor's side. So when you have this competition game, so I have to ensure that Hong Kong has the best people.
3: From my experience, Mr. Lee, Hong Kong is a remarkable and nice place to come and live, and many of my friends are an example of that. But before we go on, could I please ask everyone, if you have questions for Mr. Lee, please call 2338-8266. On that note, we do have a caller. I believe the name's Maine and wants to talk to you, Mr. Lee, about finance. Good morning, Maine.
0: Good morning, Maine.
4: Good morning, CEO and host. Very happy to talk to you again. I have 6 words, 3A3P for you, but I would like to state my perspective. No matter you carry on next year, next CEO executive, I hope what you said now can, with your advice, with your support, carry on. I appreciate if you can be one more CEO. First thing, I would like to say, please assure finance and technology go right. Yesterday, Hanford Train is a tragedy. This is personal finance. And then public finance. And also, I would like to know where the finance benefit for the SME. You talk about big brain. I appreciate now you have assigned FS to do. But one point is that from SME friends and myself, I'm single, 55. I'm working in a corporation in catering service. I will write to the later department what I observe. But at the same time, I prepare. Later, I have to start my startup because I have to make sure I have feed myself, okay? But, for example, government can have the statistic development and different coordination and collect a district data and a population data and what kind of business already there. Why don't we help those who want to make sure that they have a good decision on start what business or what company service, something like that. So I don't think big brain just do some management things. Mm-hmm. One thing is that. Another thing is that about incoming people. Can you make sure that criminal record, those people cannot come into any other places, advise the country, because it will, according to me, prevention is better than curation. So do some more prevention. So I think attitude, appreciation, and also aspiration. And we say, as people said, Hong Kong is one of the best places, communication, infrastructure, talent or something. So productive, perspective, positive. We welcome all the investors, but for good.
1: Thank you, Ling, for your question.
0: Well, Ming, you're absolutely right. Our immigration policies ensure that no bad elements come into Hong Kong. So for people who have a criminal record, they will be refused. But you have to be careful about this, because if we know about him having a criminal record, then of course we'll refuse him. He has to declare, right? But even if he has tried to deceive and not declare, and later we know now, because he can come from a part of the world where we need to take time to find out what's wrong with him. If we know that he has cheated by not declaring his criminal conviction, then we can actually send him out. We can repatriate him. So you're absolutely right. Protecting our community so that they will not be troubled by the bad elements of the outside world is something that is very strongly rooted in our immigration policy. And the Immigration Department will ensure that. One other thing we have introduced, which may not catch your attention, is that we have now joined a world system of actually getting the passenger manifest before the plane gets off ground. It is an international arrangement, and we have joined it many years ago. That means we can check his background through the manifest. And if we've discovered that he's something not welcome in Hong Kong, we will now allow him in. We'll inform the airline immediately, and he will be deported. And that is something we have been doing. Maybe you don't see all these bad people coming simply because we have refused them to even board the plane. So we're doing exactly what you have highlighted, and thank you for highlighting this point. And you have mentioned the importance of helping SMEs. Indeed, 95% and or even 98% companies, enterprises are SMEs. I know that a lot of them are facing difficulties, although some are doing very well. As I have said, even though the big cake of the economy is growing, some sectors need some help. So I've rolled out 10 measures to help SMEs. But I must emphasize, these are the measures that I rolled out over and above the measures that I've rolled out previously, except those which has a time limitation. So we know the areas that we can help, such as helping them to use technology, helping them to get some funding so they can better utilize AI. We will support them with some funding so then they expand their market. We'll also help them so they can assess the credit rating of a buyer so they ensure that the money will not be cheated. So all these things we do sincerely to help the SMEs. We'll continue to listen to opinions. But you are also very right that in city planning and city management, if you have data, they will tell us different districts of Hong Kong. We have 18 districts. What are the specialities and what are the shortcomings? Are we oversupplying in some area or undersupplying in others? That is why we have decided to build this city brain. Although at present we are already looking at building statistics such as what you have suggested, because we do have a more functioning district council now with a network in district with three committees overseeing different areas of activities so they can report to the district council. And we have a central coordination of all the 18 district councils. But even though, although they do their district studies and also planning, I think an overall planning at the central government of Hong Kong, we put everything together. Particularly with the advance of technology, it will help us to manage city better. That is why we're building this city brain, which will not be talking about personal data, rather than data which relates to day-to-day running of business. For example, water pipes, for example, restaurants, for example, schools, public facilities where they are, and the flow of people. What is the highest time for business, for example, if you're running a catering? Are there particular areas where they will have an undersupply of some services? And that will ensure that business will be focusing at the right attention and people will get the best services. In fact, Hong Kong is such a place that people not just will be successful to realize their dreams. It is a place that everybody says they can work hard and play hard. Hong Kong has the number one best hotels in the world, the number one best pub in the world. And we have a lot of local cuisines which attract a lot of people. And in fact, we have a lot of good products produced locally that satisfies the market. But without a proper broadcasting, proper promotion of products, proper marketing. So we will be trying to do all round for people. But demands is important. That is why I'm so thankful to you to make all these points. When we know all these needs, then, of course, we'll try to do our best to provide the service we'll supply to using the right policies.
1: And Mr. Lee, we have our next caller. He's Jeffrey, and he wants to talk about local business development. Good morning, Jeffrey.
0: Good morning, Jeffrey.
5: Yeah, good morning, Mr. Lee. I'm a big fan of your policy and the way that you're running Hong Kong, so congratulations on that. So as a local Kwai Lo, I've been here many years, so Hong Kong's my home. And I have a question around the Digital Policy Office, because I'm running a local SME and specialize in AI robotic projects. I'm wondering how we can kind of get through the red tape a bit easier, because, for example, we ask certain questions or we try to help the government, but then we get no feedback at all. We don't seem to get any callback or anyone contact us. So who would we kind of talk to in the Digital Policy Office that might be able to, you know, communicate better with SMEs like me?
0: Well, Jeffrey, first of all, thank you for your encouragement. I think that kind words is really for my colleagues. The government has to do their job. It works out as a team. Everybody has to play their part. So I will pass on that kind words of encouragement to my colleagues, and I think they will really appreciate you, Jeffrey. But you are asking me one thing which I'm trying to address better in the policy address. This 1823 inquiry system, probably you don't use it. I think you are right that you should write to the bureaus in the department. They should answer you well. If you do have occasions where you think you don't get the immediate response, which will be rare, please write to me. I'm more happy to talk to you and solve the problem. But it shouldn't happen often, and I think the colleagues do want to do a good service. But this 1823 service receive something like well, over 100 of calls every month, at least. 100 thousands of calls every month. And they are actually doing a reasonably good service because the satisfaction rate is something like 4.6 in a rating of 5, I think, roughly like that. But there are areas of enhancement, I think, particularly for multi-department issues. And it's not that colleagues don't want to do things, but sometimes it belongs to more than one department. So then there's sometimes a kicking of the task. So you start this and I will follow up and this and that. And sometimes there may be a no man's land. It happens like this in all cities. And I've been in running the government or different departments for over 50 years. So I know there are sometimes overlapping responsibilities and also occasions of no man's land because it may be a new problem. So what I have enhanced in 1823 is the first person or first department who receives that request for assistance, they will have to then own it. But they have to lead other departments' action because The law provides the power

0: to do things under different departments. So sometimes even though the first department wants to do it, the power doesn't come from its department. It comes from another. So it has to lead. But I've said that you will lead it, and other people will have to accept your leadership. And you have to be able to coordinate everything and get the result and also inform the complainant. But if you get into trouble, then I have a senior, much, much more senior official, a deputy secretary, to immediately come in and to tell you, well, then who will do what. So that dictation will come in, that intervention and direction will come in, and also they will be asked to report the progress. This to ensure that multi-departmental problems, which may involve overlapping responsibilities or no man's land, will not be a problem at all. And I also have set a target of, instead of waiting for problems to come, so you address it when the complaints are received, we should change the culture. We use AI to tell us if a particular area every now and then receive problems of this nature, then go out, scout the place, identify the problems, and do preventive action so that the problem is resolved itself without a complaint being received. You change that mentality. So proactive action, preventive action will be the key and the theme. AI can help us. And this commissioner for AI will help us to implement this policy.
1: Mr. Lee, I really think Jeffrey's never going to have to call you after all these instructions you've given you. I hope he never has to call you. We have one other caller on the line. I'm sorry I haven't quite caught the name, but I believe the caller is asking about AI. Next caller, please.
2: Hello, I'm Sahil. So first and foremost, thank you very much for presenting a visionary plan for the future of Hong Kong. My question is, in what ways will Hong Kong future-proof itself for the AI age, given that more and more jobs are being automated? Thank you.
0: Thank you, Sal. AI is important. I have actually devoted a lot of content to AI's developments and application in Hong Kong. So I want to enhance the positive use of AI so that it will help us do things more efficiently, and also it will help us to do things more with more precision and accurately. But at the same time, I want to tell everybody that they have to be aware of the potential risks of AI. So government will start doing things in seven areas to ensure that, first of all, people will not abuse AI to commit crime, to hurt the community. Young people will be protected from the use of AI. And also, the government will set good examples of how AI risk can be controlled, including testing models and also rolling out guidelines and encouraging different industries to play their part. But on the positive side, I think AI at the moment, at least for Hong Kong, is producing more good than harm. So more people must learn more about AI. So there's a program of making a AI learning for everybody, not just students in schools, but all players, particularly industries, because AI is a tool to help industries do things better, more efficiently, and selling more products.
3: Now, Mr. Lee, time is kind of running out, but we do have a macro question for you. So we talked about many different issues just now, but really, in 5 years' time, what do you envision Hong Kong to look like?
0: Well, we have set out five goals for Hong Kong here, and the objectives are clearly laid out here. First of all, we will ensure that we have better livelihood. We'll assure economic development breakthrough. We will, of course, ensure that there will be more effective and faster development of Northern Metropolis. We'll serve our country better. And I think most importantly, people live better.
3: Thank you very much for joining us this morning, Mr. Lee. And thank you, all our callers. Thank you.
0: Thank you, everybody.
4: RTHK, the news at 9 with Robert Kemp. Chief Executive John Lee says the government is expanding Hong Kong's network with the aim of reaching every part of the world. He was speaking on RTHK's phone-in programme about the city's first five-year plan and the latest policy address.
0: The strength of Hong Kong is international status, and we have been emphasising on how we ensure the internationalism or the internationalness of Hong Kong. We are expanding to cover every part of the world where we can reach. We have overall offices that comprises of Economic and Trade Office, our Invest Hong Kong offices, and offices of the Trade Development Council. And they amount to something like 103 offices.
4: On artificial intelligence, the chief executive said the government's policy is to encourage AI knowledge and application as much as possible, while making sure the public understands the potential risks, especially the impact on young people.
0: This complete immersion into the AI world have resulted in a lot of cases well-rounded, that the young person will become completely withdrawn from society. Not talking to the family members, for example, not talking to fellow students and not performing in schools. In cases that has been highlighted around the world, some sad cases happen. This is because he became so withdrawn from the world and only thought that the AI was his only friend.
4: Government says a new integrated city management system called the AI City Brain will complete its first development phase by early 2028. The whole system could take 6 to 9 years to complete. Announced in the policy address, it will link up and consolidate big data. Chief Secretary Eric Chan rejected claims it will be used for surveillance or crime detection.
5: And I want to reiterate that the City Brain system is not for crime detection. It is for city management. This is a very important principle. These computer systems, they are now operating separately, independently, I would say, in different departments. But I think we want them to integrate into the single system and acting the function of AI, then we can predict any disasters or any accidents from happening. This is a very, very important purpose.
4: Foreign Minister Wang Yi and US Secretary of State Marco Rubio have held a phone conversation on high-level interactions between the two countries. Nazvi Karim reports.
6: The phone call came a week before a planned summit between President Xi Jinping and US President Donald Trump. Foreign Minister Wang Yi said Beijing and Washington should prepare for the next stage of high-level exchanges in the spirit of equality, mutual respect and mutual benefit, with bilateral relations having moved forward. He also said the two sides should respect each other's core interests and jointly promote world peace and development. Wang and Rubio also exchanged views on the situation in the Middle East.
4: Starbucks has agreed to settle a discrimination lawsuit by the state of Florida. Carlos Escueta reports.
7: Florida had accused Starbucks of violating state anti-discrimination law, including by setting racial quotas and tying executive compensation to meeting diversity goals. Under the settlement, Starbucks agreed to comply with Florida law, pay $1 million to cover litigation costs, and submit annual compliance certifications for 4 years. The company also will not participate in any organizations that require increasing the racial diversity of its board of directors. The Florida Attorney General's office said the agreement applies nationwide. Starbucks denied wrongdoing.
4: Russian President Vladimir Putin says the country's budget deficit is projected to be around 2% of gross domestic product in 2027. Speaking to officials, he said this was based on a conservative oil price of about $50 per barrel. Prices could go higher.
8: We are, of course, seeing oil prices rise on global markets, and therefore we expect oil and gas revenues to increase in the coming months. This, in turn, will allow us to replenish the National Wealth Fund, which serves as a buffer for state finances.
4: Now, the weather mainly fine, dry and hot during the day, with a maximum temperature of around 32 degrees, moderate easterly winds, occasionally fresh offshore at first. The outlook fine and dry tomorrow. The temperature at the observatory is currently 28 degrees and the relative humidity is 76%. The news from RTHK.
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11: And I'm Rainbow Leung.
10: On this programme, we continue with our coverage of Hong Kong's first 5-year plan and the policy address delivered by Chief Executive John Lee.
11: And then a lawmaker and a tech expert will join us to discuss how the government can better promote AI adoption across industries while strengthening legal frameworks to detect and remove fraudulent AI-generated content.
10: After the break, we break down the 11 key measures in the policy address to boost childbirth rates. They include a one-off cash allowance of $30,000 for every baby after the first child and an extension of a newborn baby bonus of $20,000.
11: As always, we'd love to hear your thoughts. You can call us at 233-88-266, WhatsApp 68998518, email backchat at rthk.hk or comment on our Facebook page, Backchat on RTHK Radio 3.
10: Well, I hope you're doing well on this lovely Friday morning. Not too hot, a little bit cool. How are you today, Rainbow?
11: Thank goodness it's Friday. That's all I can say.
10: That's right. The weekend is almost upon us.
11: TGIF.
10: Very exciting. Okay, now, just moving, following on our earlier coverage with RTHK Channel 32 with the CE John Lee. He was talking about AI earlier this morning. We're going to continue on about that. So joining us on the line today, we have Whitman Hung, Director of Greater Bay China Silk Road Eye Valley Research Institute, as well as Duncan Chu, the lawmaker in the technology and innovation sector. Hello to you both.
12: Morning.
10: Hi, morning. Thanks for joining us today, and thank you for your time. So, Whitman, let's just start with you first. What are your thoughts on the SAR's first five-year plan and this year's policy address focusing on AI and innovation and technology?
12: Well, first of all, I think I'm very glad that finally we have a five-year plan. I've been asking and suggesting we should have our own five-year plan 10 years ago, and finally we're doing it. I think it's important because in all areas, but especially in the area of technology, you need to invest and you need to wait. It's not like you can, invest this year and you will have returns next year. So long-term view and, a sustainable development is important in that area, and I'm glad to see finally, we have our fire plan, and then the annual policy address will be like a, working document every year on how we achieve that.
10: And what about Duncan, your thoughts?
13: I agree with Whitman. I'm delighted to have the five-year plan finally in Hong Kong. And as Whitman said, technology is a long-term investment. So especially we're going into some of the frontier tech and novel tech development, these takes years. And we want to innovate in Hong Kong, but not just be a follower. Then we have to focus in what will be the future and invest in future. So having the five-year plan is a good start, having some midterm target, and also the policy address also included a large amount of items regarding AI. So I'm really happy to have those included. That shows the priority of the government listing AI as one of the major target.
11: Yeah. And Duncan, I'm going to put you on the spot here. Was there any AI measure that got you particularly excited?
13: Are there many? Of course, we have the City Brain, which is something that we've been promoted for a long time. And if you want me to highlight the AI cluster or the data cluster for certain particular sector, is also something I've been promoting and advocating for, including the welfare sector. Use of AI data hub.
11: Right.
13: And also, the education sector is something I'm also promoting for, that we should have a centralized database and then applying AI to help all schools.
11: And Whitman, how about yourself? Was there any AI measure that really resonated with you?
12: Well, the City Brain is definitely one because, Hangzhou had it like almost 10 years ago.
11: Right.
12: So really, of course, at that time, the AI wasn't like the AI we have today, but I know it's better late than never, and I think really it will help, not just on the governance side, but also make it easier for, Hong Kong residents. The other side, I think the emphasis on AI education for all, I think that's also important. I know people are worried about AI, and I think there are different kinds of AI training education. But if the government's behind it and you make it a for all thing, I think that is very important. So it will be inclusive to have everybody in Hong Kong can learn about AI and understand it and then use it.
14: Good morning. Good morning, Whitman and also Duncan. It's Brian Wong here. So lovely to have you both with us this morning. I have a question concerning the nature of risk and also AI governance. Now, we're all aware, of course, of the Hugging Face incident involving a swarm of OpenAI agents earlier this year. And more recently, there's been an open resolution calling for a slowdown in the pace of AI development coming from a Silicon Valley researcher who used to work for one of these AI giants. On our front here in Hong Kong, you know, when it comes to AI safety and governance, where do you see the five-year plan as basically offering, you know, insights, or what is it all gear in relation to AI governance and safety? And do you reckon the SAR government is taking the challenges and also risks associated with AI sufficiently seriously, in your views? Perhaps we'll start with Duncan and Whitman after that. Thank you very much.
15: Yeah, I think basically on AI agents, we are still monitoring, you know, what that we evolve into. Because, of course, the incident that OpenAI agents, you know, attack the Hacking Face syndrome is actually being investigated by many people. But I think for now, AI is mainly a tool that we use. So, I'm not saying that we shouldn't be worried about the agent case, but, you know, we should actually observe that for a longer moment. And for now, you know, AI, you know, is a very functional tool, it's very efficient, but at the same time, you know, some people may have the wrong use of it. So that we always urge the government to look at or review some of the criminal act we have right now against the use of computer or AI, because right now we're still using the assessing computer with dishonest intent. So that is a broad charge, but actually, you know, looking at the way the technology has evolved, that you know, that bill may seem a bit outdated. So I really urge the government to really push through the cybercrime review that they did 2 years ago, you know, to really list out, you know, how to prevent these things from happening. But, you know, on particular cases, we already have revamped in some of the guidelines and rules to help prevent these things. And like the, you know, the guidelines in many of the banks and financial sectors. And also, if this is like the wrong advertising that leads to frauds, you know, we have raised that several times at Legco. And, you know, now removing the content between the social media and communication companies has speed up a lot with the help from some police interventions, etc. So these thing-wise has improved a bit. And now there are concerns about, you know, deepfake or AI use to create sexual or, you know, not proper contents. So that's another thing that in the policy address has raised, that they will look into the AI deepfake situation. So I think this is an open, this is a good start. And one more thing to add, you know, I raised in the Legco 2 months ago about limiting the time of youngsters using social media and gaming, etc. And I think also in the policy address saying that they will form a committee to look into, you know, the students' use of social media and this proper content. So that's also a good start.
11: I mean, but Brian, I actually do agree with you. I think that the spate of incidents where AI has gone rogue has pushed the question of security to the front of the queue, frankly. So, Whitman, perhaps do you think there were sufficient measures in the policy address focusing on AI security?
12: Well, I think, first of all, I mean, it covers it. Whether it's sufficient, I think the policy address and, you know, it's very high level. It really depends on what exactly they would do. I think, just like what Duncan said, we're actually lacking behind, not only on the AI side, but even on the original cybercrime, we are, you know, dropping that. But there's one more thing, you know, on top of cybersecurity, you also need data security, which is a different perspective. You know, in Chinese mainland, we have both different laws. We have cybersecurity law, and then we have a data security law. We've been talking about this. I've been talking to the different government agencies. They agree, but they probably are overwhelmed with all kinds of things. So it's still not on the agenda yet. But I really think that, you know, data security is very, very important. And then in terms of course, the government can do things on, you know, minor protections and deep fakes, which is, you know, it's kind of like, you know, it's a long

0: long-term fight. You can have laws, you can have technologies, but, you know, people, if they want to do bad things, they, okay, they always do bad things. But I think what will be important, though, is the education. So on top, when we do AI for all, for example, we need to let people understand, you know, how AI works and what is its deficiencies. You know, you cannot depend on AI, for example. Mm. There are illusions. There, you need to fact check. You need to do a lot of things. The Privacy Commissioner issued an AI guideline sample that people can use, but that is just not sufficient.
1: Yeah.
0: We need a much, you know, complete, or I would say complete, more detailed guidelines for both adults and for both business and consumer use of AI, so that they understand when and how they should use AI and what are the potential risks. Understanding the risk is probably better than just cutting the risk, because it's almost impossible to cut the risk.
1: Whitman, I think you raise an incredibly salient point that's also very germane when it comes to conversations over how AI is to be applied in healthcare or in education and finance as well. But I want to talk a bit more about computing, you know, and that's the Sandy Ridge Data Facility Center is anticipated to bolster Hong Kong's AI computing power. And yet, of course, right across the boundary, you know, as a city that's right next to us in our country, that's Shenzhen. It's a mega city, a very important city. And I'm sure Shenzhen also has a sizable and very significant computational power. So I was just wondering, you know, where do you see prospective synergy and collaboration between Shenzhen and Hong Kong when it comes to computing infrastructure? And how important is Hong Kong's having its own computing infrastructure to our city's competitiveness? Furthermore, how can startups and universities gain access, affordable access to said computational power? So perhaps on this front, Duncan, would you have any thoughts?
2: I think basically for computing power, you know, if we foresee what AI will bring, you know, as a revolution to many things that we do, you know, how we process data, how we live, how we work, then, you know, we are lagging behind in computing power, not just in Hong Kong, but also the whole of China. So everywhere we are building or adding, you know, computing facilities. And I think that is crucial that, you know, Hong Kong have to work on ourselves to actually build, you know, more computing resources. And also they are, you know, with the data law that we have on both sides, there will always be demand in just Hong Kong for data to be stored or trained or process inside of Hong Kong. So, you know, we cannot slow down on the computing power infrastructures.
1: Mm. Absolutely. And of course, you know, Whitman, I think an interesting corollary here is on integration and embedment with the Greater Bay Area, right? So the five-year plan has emphasized and affirmed the case for closer IMT cooperation with GBA. I guess computational power could be a part of that story, but more pertinently, you've got the Loop Hong Kong Park, AIRDI, MRDI, and LHTRI. These are, I've got to be honest with you, I'm not entirely sure these are abbreviations stand for, but they do seem to elucidate and suggest that there exist plenty of joint projects and cooperative initiatives between Hong Kong and the rest of the GBA. Tell us a bit more about what AI means in that context. You know, where do you see the interactions as paying off and yielding dividends, you know, when it comes to AI and other forms of technology through closer cooperation with our GBA counterparts?
0: Well, first of all, I mean, the computer power, I mean, actually, in the five-year plan, they actually talked about the hard connectivity that include rail connectivity and computing power connectivity. So it's actually spelled out there.
1: Mm.
0: So I think it is important that, you know, both sides, just like Duncan said, there are local use, not just local use. Hong Kong can be used for international AI training, you know, the kind of data you get from outside of Hong Kong, but stored in Hong Kong and then used for training here, it's important. But I'm personally involved in the data center project, which will be about 60% of what Sandy Ridge will be. But still, we can only finish it probably by, 2031. And my guess is by that time, the total computing power we have in Hong Kong will not be sufficient anyway. So people still are going to build. In terms of leveraging, I mean, from the GBA side, I think on the AI technology development side, Hong Kong has a lot of talents. There are projects that I've been looking into that are new kind of ways of doing large language models. And they're actually having talent on both sides. So they have people in Hong Kong, in universities, but they're also hiring very, very high caliber talent in Shenzhen.
1: Yeah.
0: And having the proximity to work together because of short distance, I think it's important. But at the end of the day, once you have developed something, it's going to be for global use. I mean, it should not be just for Hong Kong and not just for GBA. I mean, AI is a global thing. Another thing that is maybe not many people talk about is, you know, we now have this geopolitical issue, so you cannot buy NVIDIA cards in China, in Chinese mainland, both because of, the prohibition from the U.S. and also because the customs in China also now are stopping some of these imports. So for companies in Chinese mainland who want to use NVIDIA cards and then do training on global data, Hong Kong is a perfect place. Okay, it's secure. It's a good infrastructure. You have very stable electricity, and it's geographical proximity towards the mainland. So it makes this a perfect place. I mean, I talked to some of the potential clients or tenants. Mm. That is exactly, while they are also having like data centers in Malaysia and other places, they were always afraid of the political and infrastructural stability of those areas. And Hong Kong, they will be very confident. So this is, even though we may have a little bit more, higher cost on electricity and land, they still think Hong Kong is the best place for in terms of their global deployment of computing power.
3: Mm. Duncan, do you have any further observations?
2: I think I agree with Whitman, and with the connectivity of Hong Kong to global data is one thing. And second, I think a lot of people mix up the AI DC, the AI computing center, with the original traditional data center that we have that, they mainly store data. So with the AI DC, actually, I talked to some of the pioneer in the region, they're telling me that the electricity cost is not a big chunk compared to a traditional data center.
3: Right.
2: So if you have the latest infrastructure built up for the AIDC, some of the more efficient unit now, they only maybe electricity costs will account for only 20-25% of their total cost. So it's not really a big factor like in traditional data center, and they all prefer think Hong Kong is a good location to locate the AIDC here.
3: Mm. I actually want to come back to the subject of deepfakes and fraud. There was a lot of focus, I felt, in the policy address on legislating to combat deepfakes and fraudulent AI-generated content. But I couldn't really see any mention, unless I have this wrong, okay, of any protective alternatives to lawmaking.
1: Mm.
3: And I'm thinking here things like that could include, technical ID identification methods like watermarking or is it digital signatures? Do you think, Duncan, that omission was deliberate, if there was such an omission? And if so, what might explain the choice to focus solely on legislation?
2: I think the policy address, mentioned that, we will explore or look into, how to prevent these things.
1: Mm.
2: So one is, the technology is evolving. Second is we have to look at countries that have done, policy against this kind of activities,
1: right,
2: including, like you said, watermarking is one thing. Like China, mainland China did that with requesting all company to watermark any AI edited content, and that in Hong Kong may be a little bit more difficult to enforce because a lot of the content will come from outside of Hong Kong, and whether they will be restricted and how do you block these data coming from outside of Hong Kong not labeled as AI enhanced. So that's one thing. Second legislation we can look into, as I mentioned, the originally we have built against distributing these improper

0: we inevitably, you know, as a part of China, we are ensnared in attempts by certain countries in kneecapping and also throttling China's technological developments, or attempting to do so, even though I think China's done incredibly well despite their best efforts. Where do you see breakthroughs and opportunities for Hong Kong amidst, of course, increasingly frayed supply chains, regulatory politicization, as well as, of course, intensifying export controls coming from the other side of the Pacific? Where's our sort of points for breakthrough and leverage, really, amidst such complex intertwining between geopolitical and technological forces, Whitman?
1: Well, first of all, I think Hong Kong did well when, you know, you look at the percent of trade, not talking about technology, just overall trade. We have now transformed that our biggest trading partner is the ASEAN countries, right? Mm. You know, other than the Chinese mainland. You know, instead of in the past, we're relying on the American continent. So the same here. I mean, we want to be open. We want to be connected to everybody. But if somebody doesn't want to connect with us, there's nothing we can do about it. On the other hand, if you look at what China is doing, they're having a global alliance, this new called AI Cooperation Organization.
0: WICO.
1: Yeah, WICO. You know, I attended the Shanghai conference, and then they are helping. You know, they are helping and exporting technology to countries that need AI. You know, the more inclusive. I think Hong Kong can play a role there, not only just on the physical trade, but also things like computing power. You know, we're talking about exporting tokens these days, right?
0: Yeah.
1: Hong Kong could be a perfect place for us to export tokens, to do the financing of those kind of export of tokens towards these Belt and Road countries. I think this is something I'm actually doing some research on that. I haven't got a conclusion yet. But people are thinking about maybe we should have like a token exchange in Hong Kong that can help to distribute and also finance and invest on kind of token, you know, global token exchange, I should say, not just for Chinese, you know, exporting. But Hong Kong, you know, with our financial center, as an international financial center, we can actually do this kind of thing.
0: Yeah.
1: Okay, because just like what Duncan said, these days electricity just, you know, is a part of the cost, but the actual depreciation of the hardware is probably the biggest cost. It's a huge investment, and therefore, having a finance center, I mean, the U.S. is doing the same thing, right? Wall Street is trying to finance all these AIDCs. So Hong Kong, we can do the financing for that, and then we can help for both building physical infrastructure such as, you know, AIDC in some of those countries, but also helping, like, exporting the computer power from Hong Kong and Chinese mainland to those countries.
0: Absolutely. Well, Whitman, I think it is with that mission in mind, really, that many higher education institutions in Hong Kong are also turning to questions of, you know, global air governance and Hong Kong's role to play there. And in fact, the Hong Kong Global Air Governance Hub, which I personally direct, you know, was established precisely with that purpose and intention. So I'm sure there'd be plenty of opportunities for collaboration and for learning from the both of you, respectively, Professor Whitman Hong, who's a director of the Greater Bay Area China Silk Road iValley Research Institute, and also Duncan Chiu, a lawmaker representing technology and also innovation constituency. Thank you very much to the both of you for joining us today, but also for all the work that you've done and are continuing to do for Hong Kong on the fronts of innovation and technology. Now, turning now to the weather. Whether or not we care for the weather is a very good question. But the weather today, in case you're interested, is it's mainly fine. Dry and hot during the day with a maximum temperature of around 32 degrees. Not too hot, but kind of hot. Moderate easterly winds with occasionally fresh offshore at first. And the temperature now is 28 Celsius with the humidity at 76%. Time for the news.
2: The Chief Executive, John Lee, has been taking calls in the RTHK English phone-in programme. He covered areas such as Hong Kong's international role, AI and the Northern Metropolis. Foreign Minister Wang Yi and US Secretary of State Marco Rubio have held a phone conversation on high-level interactions between the two countries, and Iran's Revolutionary Guards say they have struck a Togo-flagged oil tanker in the Strait of Hormuz. The new Smart HK.
3: Hong Kong's five-year plan is announced. We will develop a high-end R&D, advanced manufacturing, and modern services industry chain in the Greater Bay Area, develop cross-boundary railway projects, and the

0: interconnectivity of computing infrastructure, promote the mutual recognition of qualifications, facilitate cross-boundary flow of factors, enhance talent cultivation and exchanges, and cross-boundary health and elderly services, deepen regional cooperation with mainland cities, closely involve in the Belt and Road Initiative.
1: Hong Kong's first five-year plan and the 2026 policy address have been announced.
2: The five-year plan is a blueprint for development, proactively aligning with the national 15 five-year plan. The policy address is an annual implementation roadmap outlining key measures for each year.
1: Hong Kong will boost its international advantages, expedite development of the northern metropolis, and improve people's livelihood.
2: A strategic vision for a bright new era, driving reform and boosting development, unleashing opportunities and enhancing livelihood.
3: You're listening to Backchat. 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
4: Good morning and welcome back to Backchat. We have joining us on the line today Nixie Lam, who's a lawmaker, and Lena Wong, who's a founder of Momtrepreneurs. Good morning to the both of you, Nixie and Lena.
5: Morning.
6: Good morning.
4: So I want to start with this question on birth control. A total of 11 measures on birth control were introduced in this year's policy address to encourage purportedly more young families to give birth. These incentives include extending the newborn baby bonus for 3 years and raising the bonus for second or subsequent child to HK$30,000. Is this level of cash incentive, in your view, enough for families? And perhaps we'll start with you, Nixie.
5: Well, I think these measurements actually more than expectation, as I say. I think a lot of listeners would know I've been advocating the government to introduce more measurements to help relieve some of the pressure points from the working parents especially. And I think many of the measures in this package does bring in a tangible benefit to a lot of the new parents. And say the newborn bonuses is a one-time thing, but if you're looking at the higher mortgage cap for the home ownership scheme flats, and I think especially is the programs on the standalone childcare center, that is something that we have been pushing for, and it's a big investment for the government, three of them, and as well as they extended the after-school care program for the permanent availability. So I think that is something that really, when you want to raise a child, it's not only when the children is born, it's basically about what happens afterwards.
4: Yeah.
6: Lena, were you happy with the measures?
7: I mean, so I agree with Nessie. It's definitely great improvement seeing what the government has introduced. But they are still, to our belief, is more addressing to the symptom, not really to the root cause. It's really, of course, the cash incentive is helpful, but it's not sufficient. We all know, growing up in Hong Kong, you would know the commercial reminding you it takes $4 million to raise a kid, right? And now it's probably more. That was in the 90s, right? Yeah. So it's going to be a long journey for parents. So housing is one thing, the remedy to care for the child when they're young is one thing. But I think the long-term solutions of getting employment opportunities is really solving the root cause, because you do want the employers to get involved and be able to provide more options for both men and women, not just the women, ourselves, to really take this flexibilities for work, for example, part-time options and all that. So yes, it is definitely a good thing to see a progressions in the cash incentive, and I wish I had opportunity to enjoy this for myself. I have 2 kids, so but then keep telling people that we're at par, so right. There are 2 of us, there are 2 kids, but having said that, I have a lot of friends, like, regardless of their economic status or their age, still struggling, thinking like, should we have kids? Should we not have kids? And so that is something I do want even the younger generations, even our high schoolers, should really think about.
4: Yes, and to paraphrase actually a Shakespeare, to birth or not to birth, that is the question. but I want to turn now over to you, Nixie. These measures seem to offer stronger support to families that are planning to have a second or subsequent child, right? But at the same time, I guess some folks might say, is it right for the fertility policy to focus so much on encouraging larger families as opposed to, I guess, first-time parents, or parents who would not otherwise have children. Is that a deliberate choice, you think, that the address is focusing more on the former and not the latter?
5: Yeah, I don't really look at it this way. I mean, okay. It's actually spread around all of the policies, ranging from childcare, ranging from housing, ranging from one-time payment initiatives and things like that. I think the whole idea is, if you still remember, a few years ago, we rarely talk about fertility policies or childbearing. It's not like a big topic. If you look at the report this time, it's actually created a whole paragraph to talk about the whole fertility policy, childcare, and things like that. I think that, I mean, giving out 11 initiatives. It's actually not only 11. That's one more initiative is about for the civil servants. They do have a new family care leave. I think that actually echoes to what we say. Well, we do need more child-friendly or family-friendly policy, but it is really hard to push private companies to do that. So maybe we can ask the government to do something. Yep. So I think this is something people might look, might miss out, I mean, basically. But I think there's something the government is trying, all their measurements, I mean, available of resources, trying to create a better family-friendly environment. Yep.
6: Lina, Nixie has just talked about the 11/12 measures, which shows that the government has taken more of a multi-pronged approach, not only offering, obviously, the financial support in the form of cash bonuses, but also the non-financial support in the form of housing, medical and healthcare support. Now, your reaction earlier on seemed to be half pregnant, if I can say. You're happy, but not totally happy. So it seems to me that you don't think these measurements, these measures collectively go far enough to address the challenges faced by family. So what were you disappointed not to have seen?
7: So I do will hope that the government can put more initiatives and incentivize employers to providing options to staff. So it's a good thing to see them, you know, walk the talk and provide the family care leave. But that's just one of many, you know, options and policies that help create a family-friendly environment. The government has, or the Labor Department has some scheme to promote that, but as ultimately for SME, it's still very challenging. Yeah. So whether or not the government can provide more incentives similar to the middle-aged elderly policies that they try to push for employers to hire more senior people, that would definitely help a lot. Ultimately, businesses are there to make money, but it's also important to the government to really give that a little bit of push to really support them to create this environment. And so you will never know as an employer whether or not it works until you try it, right? So you really have to see you know, the kind of loyalty the staff members will be able to provide, and they come to work with, you know, happy faces. And is this, like I mentioned before, it should apply to both men and women. I mean, yes, the fertility itself, yes, it happens in the woman body, but then the caretaking, come on, I mean, the fathers have to do something, right? So it's also
5: totally
7: important
5: agree.
7: For the...
4: Absolutely. Put in the shift. You've got to put in the shift.
7: Yes. And so they can't have the excuse of, oh, my boss doesn't allow me to do that. Hey, your boss has this policy. And so it's, you know, the whole gender equality works on both sides. It doesn't really just work on the woman. Yes. Mm-hmm. So I hope, you know, for the longer term solutions, and it's more sustainable if we get the private sectors more involved and more motivated to do it. And so ultimately, yes, the good employers scheme is good. You know, it's good promotion, PR, but it's also a little bit of an incentive, a monetary incentive will definitely help any company.
6: So it sounds like perhaps paternity leave might be on the agenda. You both of you are going to be pushing for that sometime next year.
7: Yeah, and the caretaking. So we've been through kids when they were young, and when they really need us, we have to be there.
4: Right.
7: So average, the EEOC also have done, report and research showing that not a lot of employers provide that flexibilities for the staff members to take leave.
5: Exactly.
7: And so there will be times their employer, for example, providing one quarter of a day of leave if they have to. And so if they happens to take it around lunchtime, they have about 4 hours or so, right, to go and take care of things they need for the family. And that really help a lot of families. So yes, money is one thing, but parents also need to put in the time. We need to put it in time for our children.
6: Right.
4: Time is a scarce commodity. Sadly, space is also quite scarce in Hong Kong. And of course, school places are equally scarce. So I'm just going through this list of all these factors, and barriers to child raising, I suppose. And I guess, Nixie, my question for you is, look, eligible families right now are going to be offered a stamp duty waiver capped at 20,000 Hong Kong dollars. That's pretty good abstract. But at the same time, you put this in the context of Hong Kong's extremely high residential and property prices. Do you reckon this is enough to ease the pressure, or would additional measures be required just to make, I guess, the affordability and economic calculus, I hate to say it, but the economic calculus undergirding child raising a tad more favourable towards a side that says, hey, let's have more children? What needs to be done on that front?
5: I think if you look at the whole policy direction or the 11 measurements on housing, I think one thing is we always mention, I always get asked about fertility policies and things like that. It's like, oh, is it enough? But I think one of the things that I think parents need to understand, no government should provide totally 100% enough amount of money incentives or whatever that will still have to, as a parent, you still have to contribute part of it. I mean, for public housing, we already have a shortcut route for new family to apply for new housing with babies. That is for the public housing.
4: Yep.
5: And this time on home ownership scheme, we're talking about another 5% incentives. That's 95% of the mortgage provide for the home ownership scheme. And also for private housing, you can have incentive tax rebate on a year before you're having a baby and afterwards as well. So if you look at it this way, on housing alone, they're actually providing options for the different parents in different sort of status, income status. So that is something for me is basically already fully covered. If looking at in a bigger picture, in the recent years, the government has been cutting quite a bit of the social service expenditures, cutting down 1%. That's quite a lot of money. So we are not we have full load of gold pouring out that we can give out to everyone. I mean, not that sort of status.
4: Sure.
5: So I think this is already something. The government is trying all angles to provide as much as possible. And I think I do agree with what we mentioned about, what if some of the parents, they are getting old and getting older, and then their job might not be secured. And then if you look at the other part of the other policies in this report on the upskill Hong Kong, which is a transformation from the employee retaining board. I think they change it to upskill Hong Kong. I think that is something that they understand that, under the AI or whatever, shock, that basically they feel pressure. They're not really sure that whether they can secure their job and they need to upskill the ability. I think that is why the government is having that part in the labor market or in the labor training, to help on the other side. So we cannot only look at one 11 initiative and say, that is the only policy the government is providing.
6: I want to focus down on IVF, Lena. The policy address says it will be increasing public hospital IVF quotas to 1,900 treatment cycles per year. Is that enough, in your view?
7: I think it's just solving part of the problem, because we definitely seen young people hesitating to have child. And of course, there are those who are like myself, decide to have a child at a much older age,
8: right.
7: And then making it a lot harder. And so I think it helps with some of us who make that decisions a little bit later in our stage. And that helps because it's quite pricey to consider that whole treatment. But having said that, it's really about changing their mindsets of the

0: young people, when they put, relatively speaking, easier to get pregnant at a younger age. That's the saying Chinese, right? It's easier to get pregnant. You should have a kid when you're younger. I never believed it when I was younger. I was so focused on my career. I didn't think there was an issues until I hit 30 and I'm like, oh, let's think about having a child. And then we try 5 years and it doesn't work, So it's really no one, I mean, most people do not have that calling or that consideration until they get to a certain age, I think most people. And so having this conversation, normalize this conversation for our younger people would definitely help. We do need more human being. It's not like, the city can survive if there's no, younger generations. And we are living in an elderly, aging populations here. And so that is why we are a big advocate of really helping women, mothers, to go back to work. Because they're already trained, they have the educations. Our government, the city has invested in the educations, in universities and all these years. And just because of the social norm and also, the glass ceilings and all this, gender stereotype and motherhood penalty, making it very difficult for a lot of women to really decide to have both. And so this woman who are educated, have a child, still a good contributions to the society, and they should deserve, some work opportunities and be able to make some money for themselves and also to contribute to Hong Kong.
1: Lena, I think you're absolutely spot on about the need to tackle the stigma and also misconceptions pertaining to motherhood, as well as rendering workplaces more motherhood friendly and conducive towards the maintenance of families, right? And to put it bluntly, many developed economies around the world, Hong Kong included, are not exactly the friendliest of places for folks who have to also juggle childcare responsibilities and familial responsibilities as well. And that's a shame because not only women, but women and men alike should be able to have it all, right? As opposed to being forced to choose in this artificial binary. But now turning over to you, Nixie, I've got a slightly out-of-the-box question for you. I know we've talked a lot about bolstering birth rates because of the aging population, and the conventional wisdom is that we should seek to replenish a diminishing workforce. But with the rise of AI and robots and AI-fitted robots and physical intelligence, could you anticipate a world where maybe one day we don't need new humans? Maybe all we need is a new pair of hands, and we achieve that through, carefully programmed and trained robots with AI systems installed within them. Maybe that's a reasonable substitute for humans. What do you make of
2: Yeah,
1: this view?
2: I had that conversation with my friends a few months ago. So we're talking about whether we should have a second child and things like that. Basically, my friend, the girl, she says, I want a second child. And then the father was actually pulled out the exact argument to say, well, we don't need too much human anymore. We will have a lot of robots. And I think that is one side of the story. I think still humanity alone is valuable. I mean, any of the robot forms actually came from some sort of humanity. I mean, we're punching data and everything is actually from the creation of human. I mean, we can't cut out the whole humanity part of it, and it would be just too cold or something. I mean, at least at this moment, I can't actually accept people to say, well, that is going to be a lot of robots or we don't need human anymore. But just that, I mean, our fertility rate is one of the lowest around the world. We do need something, and that is the government behavior to lead some sort of policy to push commercial sectors and things like that, providing tax incentive, providing a better environment, just encourage people to do as much as they're willing to, including some of the research. I think is very important. We were talking about reproductive age, maybe ranging from 25 to 45 at this moment. There are two type of people, 25 to 35. If you're telling them, oh, maybe how many child you're going to have, they will say, are you crazy? I mean, basically in Hong Kong, that is a part of sort of building your career, that kind of stage. But if you're talking to parents, or couples around 35 to 45, they might be desperately thinking, I want to have child, but maybe not possible. So IVF comes into line to see what they can help. So basically the two different things.
3: Mm. I'm gonna throw another stat out there.

0: The policy also, hold on, what is it? Is it 1,800 additional daycare centres? Is that like daycare places?
1: Quarter.
0: Yeah.
2: Yep. Yep.
0: By
2: Yeah.
0: 2030, though. Now, to me, that doesn't sound like a high number. What are your thoughts, Lena?
1: So I think it's again baby step. 13 years ago, when I was pregnant with my first child, I thought I was very naive, thinking I could just find a daycare. Realizing how scarce the spaces are, I realized the other options I have, having no immediate families in Hong Kong, is to hire a foreign domestic helper. Auntie help a lot. I mean, we are blessed to have their support. But at the same time, I do believe in proper institutionalized daycare. I grew up in a boarding school myself, and realizing how important it is to have a community growing up, and also really understand the importance of having professional to look after our child as an options. And so having those, and in Hong Kong, we don't have privately run daycare. It's really strange to many other countries or cities around us to see that situations. This is also because we have the grandparents, we have the aunties who are here to help us. Therefore, it's very hard to operate any daycare in Hong Kong unless it's heavily subsidized by government. And so, going to the point of having proper daycare, the reason why I think it's definitely healthier for the city to have that is because daycare finishes at 6 or 7 o'clock, which means the parents, either the man or the woman, have to go and pick up the child. And so if you and your boss and your boss and the boss have to do the same thing, we all will finish work about 6, 7, right? Otherwise, you have to pay penalty. And so the whole gender equality, like I said, require both men and women and the society to support. And I've been, dreaming. One of my dreams is to have a fine investor and open up a daycare one day and be able to really provide that as an options. And so, yes, there are quarters for those who are financially needed to have, a free daycare or heavily subsidized daycare quarter. But at the same time, the government should really consider, is it possible that we start building that? And by 2030, my child is already in university, so I think it's a little bit late for us. But it's definitely better than nothing. And so it's the after-school care is another thing that I'm happy seeing. There's no quota in place,
0: That's
1: and
0: right.
1: so that also help a lot of working parents to really fill in that gap hours. And again, the beauty of after-school hours is that the school also has to close. The school is closed at 6 or 7. And so it helps the parents to really get back on their parents' shift at home. Right now, we are all spoiled. A lot of us have the grandparents or the auntie at home to help look after them until 9, 10, so we can work overtime. And it's not healthy for any one of us.
2: I applaud the government for undertaking very much needed steps and providing for the resources required for effective childcare and child raising. But Nixie, there's a part of me that can't inevitably feel that maybe discussions over what we call procreation or having children. These conversations are more than just resource-centric questions, right? There's also the cultural dimension. We are proud and happy to be parents. We view parenting as a chore or a natural obligation or as a privilege and a source of joy. These are questions that are inevitably culturally oriented. And I was just wondering, when it comes to the norms and the ways in which we narrate or imagine parenthood and child raising, are there changes that would be necessary in our city in order to not just normalize, but I suppose almost venerate, right? To highlight the goodness or the virtuousness of having a child in order to correct for the deeper and more deeply rooted cultural reasons for which folks just aren't having children today. Well, what do you reckon?
3: I mean, if you're looking at why we are trying to introduce family-friendly policy, behind that means at the moment we are not family-friendly. We are not a very family-friendly city. I mean, we are very career-focused. I mean, looking at, like, as a girl growing up in Hong Kong, we were

0: educated. You have to create your own career. You need to work hard towards your career. Nobody should tell you that, well, having a family will be that hard, or or pushing your agenda might cause you going through IVF instead, or things like that. I mean, a lot of the things were needs to catch up as a family-oriented city. That's why, I mean, the government in the woman's side, they have been promoting family image and family orientation and things like that. They're trying to do that, but it is very hard to break the stigma. In Hong Kong, we need the contribution of the society, the mindset, and also from others, private employees and things like that. I mean, there's a lot of things we need to do. So that's why I would say one of the biggest challenges is basically the concept of having family. It's very different in Hong Kong, and people don't even accept people having flexi leave or flexi hours or things like that, which is quite common in the say the Western country and things like that. So maybe we should try to push that, try to provide some sort of taxation incentives or other policies to encourage the many private sectors to do that together. It's actually quite challenging. I mean, as a politician in Hong Kong, I do have quite a bit of voters. They're private company owners. If I talk about so much family-friendly policy, they'll say it's not going to work. You don't really understand the situation and things like that. But we are talking about valuable employees that are willing to stick with the company because they value their family roots as well. I think the whole story or the whole environment creation is going to take time.
1: Yes, vested interests are a serious, serious issue in general, not just in this context, but beyond it. Lena, very quickly, we're coming to the end of the segment. Do you have any final thoughts and comments on the policy addresses, measures on the front of bolstering fertility? Any quick thoughts?
2: I think to address your previous question, indeed, we are an organization that applauds for mothers. And that is the existing of Hong Kong Mompreneurs is really to advocate and let more people, the women, ourselves, and also male allies, to understand how important is motherhood and how much you should treasure that and really use that as an opportunity and the caring giving experience to really be able to translate and transform into work. So I hope it will be, it's going to be a long haul. But I hope everyone can be on this journey together.
1: Absolutely. Well, thank you very much. That's Lena Wong, founder of Mompreneurs, and also Nixie Lam, who's a lawmaker. Thank you both for joining us this morning. What a real pleasure. And really, I'd say, Rainbow, that discussion has birthed a lot of ideas in me, and it's no kidding. I approach these issues with a childlike curiosity. Okay, well, on that very note, I thank you as well to my fantastic co-host, Rainbow, who always instills wisdom and composure into all the conversations that we share, namely between 9 through to 11, or 9 through to 10, and then 10 through to 11. It doesn't really matter. On a Friday morning, it's always a pleasure. And also, thank you very much to my fantastic producers. And to those of you back home, or on your car, or working, please do continually phone in. Send in your comments. We'd love to hear from you. Your voices matter a lot to us. Have a tremendous weekend ahead. I'm sure it'll be relatively cool. And enjoy your hikes and also your parkouring, if that's allowed. Thank you very much. Bye-bye.
3: RTHK News at 10 with Robert Kemp. Chief Executive John Lee says the government is expanding Hong Kong's network with the aim of reaching every part of the world. He was speaking on RTHK's phone-in programme about the city's first five-year plan and the latest policy address.
4: The strength of Hong Kong is international status, and we have been emphasising on how we ensure the internationalism or the internationalness of Hong Kong. We are expanding to cover every part of the world where we can reach. We have overall offices that comprises of Economic and Trade Office, our Invest Hong Kong offices, and offices of the Trade Development Council. And they amount to something like 103 offices.
3: The chief executive also commented on the Northern Metropolis, saying it will allow Hong Kong to upgrade both housing and development, with homes being bigger.

0: Northern Metropolis represents about one-third our geographical area. So it is a big piece of land that gives us new opportunities, an opportunity to upgrade ourselves, both from accommodation angle as well as development angle. Because imagine, all of a sudden, your house become one-third bigger. You can put in a lot of things. You can have more activities. So it's not just living more comfortably, but you can be healthier, happier, and obviously, well, you will put more things in than enjoy life better.
1: Iran's Revolutionary Guards say they struck the oil tanker in the Strait of Hormuz. Altis Wong reports.
2: State news agency Erna said the Togo-flagged oil tanker Trend had been targeted and detained after a fire broke out on board, saying it had attempted illegal passage through the Strait of Hormuz. Iran has blockaded the strait since the US and Israel attacked the country in February. Meanwhile, the British Navy's UK Maritime Trade Operation says there has been a security incident in the strait 16 nautical miles northeast of Kazab in Oman. It did not provide details about the vessel involved.
1: The United States has approved a $24 billion US dollar sale of 48 F-35 stealth warplanes to Saudi Arabia. That's according to the US State Department. It's the kingdom's latest major arms purchase since the start of the Iran war. Saudi Arabia has long sought to buy F-35s, but officials from Israel had voiced concern about the sale to Iran. The United Nations has condemned civilian killings in Yemen, saying hostilities were obstructing aid and driving thousands to flee across the sea to Djibouti. The Yemeni government is fighting Iran-backed Houthi rebels who have captured the Red Sea coast. UN spokesman Stefan Dujarric said the monitors had verified 55 civilian casualties since the beginning of the month, with most being women and children.
3: Our humanitarian colleagues on the ground tell us that the situation continues to deteriorate for people as hostilities spread to more areas in the country, taking a devastating toll on families who are already struggling. The toll on civilians is rising, and the need for access to those who need assistance becomes ever more acute.
1: Russian President Vladimir Putin says the country's budget deficit is projected to be around 2% of gross domestic product in 2027. Speaking to officials, he said this was based on a conservative oil price of about $50 per barrel, and prices could go higher.
4: We are, of course, seeing oil prices rise on global markets, and therefore we expect oil and gas revenues to increase in the coming months. This, in turn, will allow us to replenish the National Wealth Fund, which serves as a buffer for state finances.
1: Starbucks has agreed to settle a discrimination lawsuit by the state of Florida. Carlos Escueta reports.
5: Florida had accused Starbucks of violating state anti-discrimination law, including by setting racial quotas and tying executive compensation to meeting diversity goals. Under the settlement, Starbucks agreed to comply with Florida law, pay $1 million to cover litigation costs, and submit annual compliance certifications for 4 years. The company also will not participate in any organizations that require increasing the racial diversity of its board of directors. The Florida Attorney General's office said the agreement applies nationwide. Starbucks denied wrongdoing.
1: Quick of the weather, 29 degrees, 70% humidity. The new Smart HK.

Welcome to Brunch on RTHK Radio 3. I'm Cruzy McAlligan. It is the 18th of September. It's Friday morning. It's 10:08 a.m. Hopefully you have been glued to your radios and televisions this morning, listening to all the interesting things happening here with RTHK News of Hong Kong, front and center. This morning on Brunch, we are doing a lot of different kinds of things. We're going to be stepping into the world of TEDx Tin Hau Women. They're celebrating their 10th anniversary this year, and it's one of their most ambitious programs yet. Alongside 13 speakers, they also have a brand new series of immersive workshops called Quests, and we're going to be joined by the TEDx Tin Hau Women's Head of Quests and the one of the Quest leaders this morning as well, Colby Jones, to look. She looks a lot at empathy and human connection, how it can shape how we work and collaborate together. Are these important things to remember? Yes, they are. Then after 11:30, the team behind the Adventure Cleanup Challenge is joining us to tell us more about journeying to inaccessible coastlines in Hong Kong to remove waste and document what they find and why that is so important. So stick around. For now, this is The Wombats and Tokyo.

0: Hong Kong's five-year plan is announced. Security is the prerequisite for development, while development reinforces security. We will safeguard national security under the holistic approach. Develop an AI city brain for strengthened capabilities. Improve the civil service training system. Expedite digitalization and intelligentization. Enhance collaboration of district councils, care teams, and the three district committees.
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2: This mid-autumn, the Tai Hang Fire Dragon Dance takes over the streets of Causeway Bay. A 67-meter dragon packed with thousands of glowing incense sticks twists through Tai Hang to booming drums and more than 300 performers. It's free to watch over three nights, the 24th, 25th and 26th of September. Starting at around 8:15 and running until 10:30, it's one of Hong Kong's oldest, most magical traditions right there in the lanes of Tai Hang.
1: Mega events, mega Hong Kong.
3: Radio 3.

Isaac Dunbar and Man Overboard there on RTHK Radio 3. It's brunch this Friday morning. It's looking like another beautiful day outside, although it's hot, right? It's creeping up. The weekend's looking beautiful as well, so we could get some time outdoors, everybody. That's nice. This is Alice Merton and No Roots, a song third culture children and adults are leaning into. See if you know why.

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0: Hong Kong's five-year plan is announced. We will drive the transformation of the service sector, pooling global innovation resources and talent. Leverage the edge as a common law jurisdiction to develop a hub for legal talent and a global capital of mediation. Enhance IP protection regime. Nurture arts and culture industries. Develop sports for the people, elites, and industry.
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and Dreaming of You from 2002 on RTHK Radio 3 this morning. And this is Dido, who I feel like we don't hear about anymore, but I loved her. Dido and Sand in My Shoes.

0: Weather forecast today, mainly fine, dry and hot during the day. Moderate easterly winds, occasionally fresh offshore at first. Outlook, fine and dry tomorrow, very hot during the day. Sunny periods and a few showers in the following couple of days. The northeast monsoon is bringing generally fine weather to Guangdong. 29 degrees Celsius, 69% humidity. And it's time for some news highlights.
1: The Chief Executive John Lee has been taking calls in the RTHK English phone-in programme. He covered areas such as Hong Kong's international role, AI and the Northern Metropolis. Foreign Minister Wang Yi and US Secretary of State Marco Rubio have held a phone conversation on high-level interactions between the two countries, and Iran's Revolutionary Guards say they have struck a Togo-flagged oil tanker in the Strait of Hormuz. The news from RTHK.

and Born Free there. A last minute request from somebody. Stick around. I'm going to be chatting to Elena Collins and Colby Jones from TEDx10 How Women shortly. But this is Robbie Williams and Feel.

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0: 3 with What You Know, all healing our inner early 20s there. I am now really excited to be joined by my first guests of the programme, Eleanor Collins, Head of Quests at TEDx Tin How Women, and Colby Jones. See, I told you, ladies, I'm terrible at pronouncing names. Colby Jones, an empathy researcher and organisational development practitioner whose work sits at the intersection of leadership, culture and human systems. Now, Eleanor leads the new Quests programme for TEDx Tin How Women 2026. So these are like workshops and excursions designed to take attendees beyond the main stage. And of course, as we know with TEDx, you're listening to clever people talk about things that they know very well and learning from them and shifting your perspectives. Colby leads strategy and develops tools at Cognitive Humanity, and these help organizations measure and strengthen human capacity at scale. Hello, Eleanor and Colby. Good morning. Welcome to brunch.
1: Good morning. Thank you so much for having us.
0: Thank you for being here. I feel like TEDx seems to roll round really quickly. Does it feel that way for you?
2: I mean, it does. It is a year long program for us in the organization, but it is a little bit earlier this year. We are in October rather than usually where we're in December.
0: Okay. I love this. I feel like at 2026 months mean nothing anymore.
2: Yeah.
0: Everybody yes. I've spoken to recently is like, what day is it? What month is it? Does it mean anything anymore? But that's cool. And when is actual TEDx Tin How Women coming up?
2: TEDx Tin How Women is coming up on the 2nd of October. It'll be at the Shih Tzu Centre in the Grand Foyer in West Kowloon. And this year's really special because it's our 10th anniversary, right? So that means a lot to us. And like you said in your introduction, we don't just want that afternoon of really great talks. We wanted to do something different. We wanted to take it away from just that stage and get people off their seats and really kind of truly connecting.
0: Mm, which is awesome and important and really cool. And what does that mean? So you've got quests. What are quests?
2: Okay, so quests are, like you said, intimate workshops. There are 5 quests. Sort of these curated, hands-on morning workshops, different locations all across Hong Kong, led by experts just like Colby. And instead of sitting there in a lecture-type environment, what we wanted to create were these really where your guests are actively participating, they're stepping out of their comfort zones, and then they're going to be able to take away something into their life. So they're like learning practical tools. And then, of course, we wanted this to be an incredible event for them. So it's a seamless event. So you rock up at your quest in the morning and you're treated like a VIP throughout the whole day. So you've got your morning quest and you've got your coffee and your tea, and then we'll transport you back to Shih Tzu Center. And then at Shih Tzu, you've got buffet lunch. And then you've got early access to the community fair where you can go when it's not too busy. And then you've got the afternoon of the main stage. So it's going to be a really fun day.
1: Really exciting.
2: It is really exciting. And I mean, I'm going to challenge you to pick a quest because I couldn't. If I had to actually choose to go on one of these 5 quests, it'd be really hard.
1: Well, even as a facilitator, I'm bummed that I can't go to the other ones because they look very, very cool.
2: Our volunteers kept being like, can we go? And we were like, no, you're working on the day. You guys have to do something.
0: So your quest, Colby, is about empathy in the workplace.
1: Yes.
0: Empathy. Empathy I have all the time in the world for talking about empathy. Why empathy and why now? Mm.
1: Well, I think we can all agree that we're working at a really fascinating and frustrating time. So a lot of people are being asked to adopt technology and tools like AI faster than ever before. Our mental loads are through the roof in terms of our brains can never shut off. And then also we're making decisions with incomplete information and moving as fast as possible to make those decisions. And so that's exactly why empathy matters, because we are still human at the end of the day. Work is still human, even if we're sort of merging it with robots at the time. And so I think one of the things about empathy in the workplace in particular is that it's typically watered down to sort of this Instagram headline or 10-second reel of what empathy is, and it's much more nuanced than that. And so it is the ability to understand one another and also have the cognitive flexibility to see beyond ourselves. And so that's why it's so important now, because it's really easy to look at decisions at work and villainize the person that made them, but they were really between a rock and a hard place. And so they may have had all of the empathy in the world and a lot of empathy for what was happening and still have to make that hard call. So it's incredibly smart, good people that sometimes have to make difficult decisions.
0: Oh, I think it's so valuable. And I really like this. I've always thought about this idea from a script writing point of view of understanding the hero's journey.
1: Yes.
0: Right? And you don't know what that person is going through. Everyone's their own hero in their own journey. Mm-hmm. And as you said, you don't know what pressures are being put on someone to make a decision.
1: Exactly.
0: And yeah, it's very interesting. Now, I quite like this idea. You're running a corporate whodunit simulation. Is this like a murder mystery kind of thing? What happens?
1: A little bit. So I don't want to give too much away because there are a lot of twists and turns and it will be a surprise. But essentially, we drop participants into an active organizational failure. And so it's crisis mode from the second you sit down. And it is like a murder mystery dinner in the sense that everyone will have a role to play and they will be on different teams and they have to think from that function. And throughout the day, as you're trying to figure out what happened, who or what is potentially accountable for what happened, we're going to be dropping in things, evidence. So emails, Slack messages, performance data, feedback, engagement surveys. And you have to look at what happened, decide if it's important or not, and then make decisions along the way. And so, yes, you will solve the mystery. But it's also really interesting to see how pressure and other things change as you have to work with people that you don't know. And no one has the complete information. So there's not one person holding the key, except for, I guess, for me. I do know.
0: You know the answer.
1: Yes, but I will not give it away.
0: Yeah. But then this is an interesting idea. If you're someone who researches empathy and you're thinking about running a workshop for people to kind of tap into that and understand that in a new way, why is something like a playful, because it is playful doing the simulation. It's not going to be Stanford Prison Experiment, right?
1: Right, exactly. So like,
0: you know, so it is a playful idea. Yeah. Why is something like play feeling really important for people when it comes to understanding and connecting with each other?
1: Well, that is a big part of empathy, actually, which is called imaginative empathy. So it's being able to drop yourself into a situation. And we do amp up the pressure, but it is artificially created pressure, so it doesn't feel as stressful. But that's what's so interesting. And what we have found in our research is there's actually a gap between how empathetic people think they are versus how they actually are once pressure is applied. And so it's something I think in our last research, it was around 70% of people have that gap between sort of their intention and their action. And so what we're trying to do is bring
0: 70%,
1: that to
0: hold on a sec. Yes. 70% of people have a gap between their feel like they have their intention and action. That's a really high percentage, actually.
1: It is. It's huge. Yeah. And what we've seen is it's grown. So as more people take our assessment, that number keeps growing. And so, it doesn't mean that people are not as empathetic. They mean well. It's not that they're lying or have a grandiose view of themselves. It really is that the second things like personal consequences come in or the how fast you have to make a decision, all of a sudden, as pressure comes down and down, we start to lose that ability. And so we're trying to highlight that and then also help people build those skills. So as it's happening, they can pause even for a brief second and say, what am I missing here?
0: Oh, it's a really interesting idea. And I do think that it's lovely to think about human beings in the same physical space exploring the idea. I think it's like, as you said, it's really easy to think about it as like a little snippet on an Instagram reel. And maybe that's something that's kind of fun about TEDx as a concept, TEDx Tin Hau, women as a concept anyway, which is that idea about the presence, right? Because you go and you listen to people and you hear from people and then you're with other people. We don't do that very often, do we?
1: No.
2: Yeah, it's also about connecting, right? It's all about community and connecting. And, you know, when you're talking about learning through play, that is something that we have with our children and the education system that we want for our children. So it's for us, as when we were creating these different experiences in the morning, we really wanted that hands-on engagement so that you are, you know, not feeling like you're sitting down and you've got, you know, it's Friday morning. It's Friday morning after a public holiday, right? Like it's meant to be fun and engaging and connecting and building that community and then seeing things where you're having really interesting conversations. And then what's really nice, I think, about the quests is that you might be on your empathy quest, somebody's going to be on their nutrition quest, and they're going to come back and then it continues to share and you build that understanding and that knowledge of other incredible people and incredible things that are happening in Hong Kong. I think there's so many out there. Interesting and wonderful people to share their information.
3: Absolutely. I do think that being in person thing is so invaluable. When you look back at 10 years of TEDx Chinhao, have you thought a little bit about how the TEDx talks. Have you thought about how they've changed in the way that people are communicating? Like, have you looked at, like...
2: They're shorter, really? Yeah, they're much shorter. Yeah. So that's what's, again, another big change for us. So we've got 13 speakers on stage, 11 different talks, but they're all a little bit different.
3: Yeah.
2: So we're looking for things like audience engagement. They're shorter. They're no longer that 18-minute standard. We are grouping people together. We're also not doing sort of like fireside sit-down type things either. They're much faster. They're much more engaging. Because if you think about what you're scrolling on Instagram or any other platform, you're getting sound bites and snippets really, really fast. So to engage for a really long time, just switch

0: I think, and I want to come back again to empathy because I'm excited by this idea because it's a huge concept to think about, a whole bunch of people exploring. What have, when you've run sort of simulations like this before, or workshops like this before, what surprises people about them?
1: I think the biggest thing that surprises them is how quickly our brains fill in answers when we don't have one. And so, again, we all do it. It's not, people aren't trying to mislead people, but when you only have a small piece of information, it's really easy to just bring in those assumptions. So you see confirmation bias, you see groupthink, you see all of these things happening, and people are shocked by it, where, again, they make decisions that they didn't think they would or feel that they wouldn't in a real life situation, but then they think to themselves, oh, I guess that was an assumption more than actually a fact that I've been able to act upon.
0: Do you think it'll be interesting for people to go from doing an empathy quest? I feel like I've simplified it there, but an empathy quest, and then go into the rest of the day to listen to the TEDx talks. Do you think they'll listen to them in a different way?
1: I think so, because I think they might be looking at the unheard parts of sort of what isn't being said as the speaker is talking, and maybe wondering more about that person's journey or what else they have to share. So we're hoping that it opens up their curiosity about the speakers and the amazing, the fair, and everything that's happening for the rest of the day.
0: It like creates that sort of like little ecosystem of like learning to listen better and learning to think critically and learning to engage with people, as you were saying, Eleanor. Oh, it's very exciting. And so what other details can you share with us?
2: Yeah, let me tell you about the other five quests. So we've obviously got Colby's incredible workplace whodunit quest. And then we base these around sort of five different themes. So then we've got our nutrition quest, and that is with functional medicine nutritionist Beth Wright and Eileen Davies, who co-authored Happy Hormones. It's a book that you can find in local bookshops. And that one's actually a proper cooking course. So you're going to go in, you're going to cook, you're going to make some really yummy things, which is all about and learning and talking and asking them about how you can support your energy, your hormones, your healthy aging, and all of that. So that's a really lovely sort of cooking one. Another one we've got is our public speaking quest, of course, TEDx Tin Hat Women. So we're doing public speaking, but we've taken this as a slightly different approach. We've gone for the actor's approach to public speaking. So you're actually learning more about also how you're holding your body, how you can project your voice, and then how you can create a narrative. And that's with Punch Productions and the actor Nick Atkinson. Our third one is again looking at pressure, but again, but from a sports side. So under pressure and what happens when all eyes are on you. And this is by a body and sports psychologist, Roth Ethorn. And that's supported by another great women's initiative, Impact Collective. And that's where you're going to look at
0: Okay, we've
2: proper.
0: got we've we're going to give us a website because we're getting closer to time.
2: The last
0: There's
2: one,
0: so
2: though,
0: much.
2: is unconscious bias with Diversity Hub in Chungking Mansions. Again, please go onto our website and have a look because it has all the details
0: And
2: there.
0: What is the website?
2: TEDxTinHowWomen.com.
0: Awesome. Thank you. This is Florence and the Machine and Delilah.

0: RTHK, the news at 11 with Robert Kemp. Chief Executive John Lee says the government is expanding Hong Kong's network with the aim of reaching every part of the world. He was speaking on RTHK's phone-in programme about the city's first five-year plan and the latest policy address.
1: The strength of Hong Kong is international status, and we have been emphasising on how we ensure the internationalism or the internationalness of Hong Kong. We are expanding to cover every part of the world where we can reach. We have overall offices that comprises of Economic and Trade Office, our Invest Hong Kong offices, and offices of the Trade Development Council. And they amount to something like 103 offices.
0: The chief executive also commented on the Northern Metropolis, saying it will allow Hong Kong to upgrade both housing and development, with the homes being bigger.
1: Northern Metropolis represents about one-third our geographical area. So it is a big piece of land that gives us new opportunities. An opportunity to upgrade ourselves, both from accommodation angle as well as development angle. Because imagine, all of a sudden, your house become one-third bigger. You can put in a lot of things. You can have more activities. So it's not just living more comfortably, but you can be healthier, happier, and obviously, you will put more things in than enjoy life better.
0: Iran's Revolutionary Guards say they struck an oil tanker in the Strait of Hormuz. Altis Wong reports.
2: State news agency Erna said the Togo-flagged oil tanker Trend had been targeted and detained after a fire broke out on board, saying it had attempted illegal passage through the Strait of Hormuz. Iran has blockaded the strait since the US and Israel attacked the country in February. Meanwhile, the British Navy's UK Maritime Trade Operation says there has been a security incident in the strait 16 nautical miles northeast of Kazab in Oman. It did not provide details about the vessel involved.
0: The United States has approved a $24 billion US sale of 48 F-35 stealth warplanes to Saudi Arabia. That's according to the US State Department. It's the kingdom's latest major arms purchase since the start of the Iran war. Saudi Arabia has long sought to buy F-35s, but officials from Israel had voiced concern about their sale to Riyadh. The United Nations has condemned civilian killings in Yemen, saying hostilities were obstructing aid and driving thousands to flee across the sea to Djibouti. The Yemeni government is fighting Iran-backed Houthi rebels who have captured the Red Sea coast. UN spokesman Stefan Dujarric said monitors had verified 55 civilian casualties since the beginning of the month, with most being women and children.
3: Our humanitarian colleagues on the ground tell us that the situation continues to deteriorate for people as hostilities spread to more areas in the country, taking a devastating toll on families who are already struggling. The toll on civilians is rising, and the need for access to those who need assistance becomes ever more acute.
0: Starbucks has agreed to settle a discrimination lawsuit by the state of Florida. Carlos Escueta reports.
4: Florida had accused Starbucks of violating state anti-discrimination law, including by setting racial quotas and tying executive compensation to meeting diversity goals. Under the settlement, Starbucks agreed to comply with Florida law, pay $1 million US to cover litigation costs, and submit annual compliance certifications for 4 years. The company also will not participate in any organizations that require increasing the racial diversity of its board of directors. The Florida Attorney General's office said the agreement applies nationwide. Starbucks denied wrongdoing.
0: Alphabet's autonomous driving unit Waymo says it will roll out its autonomous all-electric ride-hailing service in Singapore by 2028. The move will mark its first entry into Southeast Asia. Waymo said an initial fleet of all-electric Jaguar I-Pace vehicles would arrive in Singapore in the coming months. Now the weather, mainly fine, dry and hot during the day, moderate easterly winds, occasionally fresh offshore at first. The outlook, fine and dry tomorrow, very hot during the day, sunny periods and a few showers in the following couple of days. Temperature at the observatory is currently 30 degrees, the humidity is 67%. And that's the news from RTHK. 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
5: in the trees.

I do know what you mean, Kate Bush, when you're singing Hounds of Love from 1986 and telling me to take my shoes off and throw them into a lake. I do know what you mean. You're listening to Brunch this morning. It's 11:08 a.m. Friday, the 18th of September. Many thanks to my previous guests. That was Eleanor Collins and Colby Jones from 10X Tin How Women talking about the upcoming quests and 10X Tin How, which is coming up on the 2nd of October. But months don't mean anything to me anymore in 2026. Do you feel similar? This is Michael Franti and Spearhead and Say Hey. I love ya.

0: Under the Kindergarten Education Scheme, the registration certificate for kindergarten admission is used as a registration document. Parents of children born on or before December 31st, 2024, who will attend K-1 in the 2027-28 school year, should apply from September to November. You can apply through the Education Bureau website or iAmSmart. Application forms are also available at district offices and the Education Bureau.
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You're listening to Brunch on RTHK Radio 3 with me, Cruzy McCalligan. I was just checking out some stuff to do on the weekend. Did you know, you probably did because you listened to RTHK Radio 3, that Victoria Park's Lantern Festival is already in full swing? Apparently it opened yesterday, and one of the highlights this year is a giant lantern shaped like a Hong Kong style milk tea and an egg waffle. Brilliant. Absolutely brilliant. Although it has made me incredibly hungry because it's snack time. Hopefully you have a snack on the go. But if you don't, go and get one and then listen to this wonderful track by Easy Life called Earth.

0: Hong Kong's five-year plan is announced. We will develop a high-end R&D, advanced manufacturing, and modern services industry chain in the Greater Bay Area, develop cross-boundary railway projects and the interconnectivity of computing infrastructure, promote the mutual recognition of qualifications, facilitate cross-boundary flow of factors, enhance talent cultivation and exchanges, and cross-boundary health and elderly services, deepen regional cooperation with mainland cities, closely involve in the Belt and Road Initiative.
1: 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We'll play a few tunes and crack a joke or two. 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

0: Alessia Cara and Clean there on RTHK Radio 3. If her voice sounds familiar to you because you were a parent of a child under the age of 10 or over the age of 10, it'll be because she sings a large number of songs on the Moana soundtrack. I just looked that up. We've got time to squeeze another quick track. This is Paul Simon and That's Me.
1: Well, I'll just skip the boring parts.

0: Let's take a little look at the weather forecast for today. Mainly fine, dry and hot during the day. Moderate easterly winds. Occasionally fresh offshore at first. The outlook, fine and dry tomorrow. Very hot during the day. Sunny periods and a few showers in the following couple of days. The northeast monsoon is bringing generally fine weather to Guangdong. Currently, the UV index is quite high, so be careful if you're out and about. It's 31 degrees Celsius at the observatory and 66% humidity. And it's time for some news highlights.
1: The chief executive, John Lee, has taken calls in the RTHK English phone-in programme. He covered areas such as Hong Kong's international role, AI and the Northern Metropolis. Condolence books have opened across the city for members of the public to pay their respects to Hong Kong's first chief executive, Tung Chee Wah. He died last week at the age of 89. An Alphabet's autonomous driving unit, Waymo, says it will roll out its autonomous electric ride-hailing service in Singapore by 2028. The news from RTHK.

0: Bronski Beat and Why on RTHK Radio 3. It's time for my next guests of the programme this morning. We're turning our attention to Hong Kong's coastlines, and the Adventure Cleanup Challenge has just launched its fifth edition here in Hong Kong. It's a citywide initiative that brings teams together to tackle remote coastal waste through adventure, endurance and community action. And I'm super excited to be joined on the line from Portugal in an ungodly hour, and also in studio by Nick Zhao, and in Portugal by Esther. Hello, and good morning to Esther. Good morning to Nick.
1: Good morning.
0: Good morning.
2: Good morning.
0: Hi. Wonderful to have you both with us. Tell us a little bit about the Adventure Cleanup Challenge. I love it. It sounds like it's an event that blends outdoor adventure with environmental stewardship and encourages teams to reach some of Hong Kong's most inaccessible coastlines to remove waste and document what they find. And I'm going to be curious about why you're documenting it, because I know there'll be a good reason. It's an initiative that's inspired many Hong Kongers to take their first step into coastal conservation, including Nick. So, Nick, firstly, you mentioned that this was the event that got you into coastal cleanups. What was it about this experience that changed something for you?
3: I was really taken by the competitive aspect of it. So I do coasteering, I do hiking, and often we would just pick up things on the way, and I'm sure a lot of your listeners would do that when they're hiking, but not seen it as a competitive sport in itself. So when we did our cleanup, when we see like a bay full of polystyrene or plastic, you have this kind of sinking feeling of helplessness. But once we got a team together, we go out with like 10 people, and we realize that in one afternoon, you can actually do quite a lot of impact. It's a kind of moment of relief to feel like the problem isn't too big for individuals like us to solve. Mm.
0: And I love that there's that kind of that challenge element to it as well. So it'd be really, really satisfying, wouldn't it, to A, get to the locations that you're trying to clean up, and then actually making a positive impact. It's the fifth edition. How has it changed since the early days, Esther? One minute. Mm-hmm. Okay, there you go. Go for it.
2: Yeah, so we had the first edition in 2018. After I did a around the island with my husband, where we mapped all the pollution on our way during a 6-day coasteering adventure. I was so staunched by everything I saw in those 6 days. I came back actually depleted and depressed, and felt that I had to do something. So that's when I started the Adventure Cleanup Challenge. And it has changed. The first edition was just with 6 teams, but we designed it in a way that it was a month. And now we have changed it into a shorter period, which makes it more accessible for more people. Every time, it is amazing to see throughout all the editions how much commitment people make to do this 2 weeks of cleanup, community outreach. People go into the most remote corners of Hong Kong to pull out insane amounts of trash, and not just like by hiking, but they make like pulling bars, climbing, swimming, kayaking.
0: Wow.
2: So we had like the most committed people so far in the last 4 editions. And we're hoping again to have this in the coming 5th edition.
0: Mm. And I think Hong Kong people, as a general rule, we kind of have an appetite for something a bit extreme, don't we? We've got like the 4 trails race. You got like people love this kind of thing in Hong Kong. Why is that focus on remote coastlines really important? It's not just like a beach cleanup.
2: Well, as I said, I mean, over the flag beaches in Hong Kong get taken care of in general by the government, and are over in general quite okay. But we really wanted to focus on the remote corners, the caves and coves along the coastline that have been filling up over the last decades with insane amounts of trash. It's hard to picture if you haven't seen it by yourself, but it's like we had experience where you basically waist deep into polystyrene.
0: Wow.
2: And fishnets and toys and whatever you can think of. So yeah, that makes you really want to take action and focus on those places where most people don't come.
0: Yeah. And how do you know about these places anyway? So you've done a bit of a survey before. Obviously, Esther, you spent a lot of time going all around Hong Kong and finding these really remote places. But when you're doing the Adventure Cleanup Challenge, how are you deciding, okay, this is where we're going to do it this year? Or do you know where you're going to do it this year, Nick?
3: So teams will decide where they want to go. So that's why we want to bring in different sports. So people who
0: Okay.
3: go open water swimming would see different spots that we might not know of.
0: Right.
3: People would go scuba diving. We had a team from Harry Chan who was scuba
0: Oh,
3: diving
0: yeah. Ghost net
3: underwater
0: hunter. Yep.
3: to do the
0: Yep.
3: ghost net. So they bring a different perspective and local knowledge. So they will decide where to go.
0: Amazing. And do you have, like, you've really enjoyed this experience, Nick. What was it like for you? Tell me about your first time on it. And was it as shocking as Esther says?
3: Yeah, so we try to find some tell a compelling story. So the first time when we did it, it was a trails edition. So rather than just picking up hiker trash, we actually
0: Yeah.
3: went underneath Lugard Road. If you're a climber, you would know Central Crags. A lot of the
0: Yes.
3: tourists drop their kind of drinks cans underneath the
0: Right.
3: road. So the road itself is maintained by the government, but there's actually like decades of trash
0: Oh, goodness.
3: collected. So
0: Yeah.
3: we have like Coke cans that spread across like 4 or 5 decades
0: Wow.
3: from that one spot because it has just been sitting there for so long. And we would find like shopping carts, car bumpers, all kinds of things just underneath this tourist attraction.
0: Oh my goodness. So it looks really pristine and beautiful when you're on it, but it's just below, literally below the surface
3: Yeah,
0: that all the stuff's
3: it
0: going
3: depends
0: on.
3: how far you wanted to dig deep. We didn't really want to go that deep because it
0: Yeah,
3: just
0: I
3: keeps
0: can
3: going and
0: imagine
3: going.
0: for safety as well. Esther, what has been one of the most surprising things that you've ever found during a cleanup?
2: We found a lot of crazy stuff, including like medical waste, toys, tons of flip-flops. But I think the most outstanding and a bit creepy thing that we've ever found was an urn.
0: Oh gosh, that is
2: Yeah,
0: with
2: and we even brought it to the police because, of course, this is something so
0: it's human
2: personal and
0: remains.
2: was,
0: Yeah. Goodness me. Gosh. And now tell me a little bit more about how you're going to be documenting some of the waste that you find when you're doing the cleanup.
2: So each team is asked to actually document the waste collection themselves. So they need to basically keep track of what they collect and how much they collect. And in the end, as there is a judging at the end for to see who's the

0: who's the winner. All the judges will compile all the information that they get from the teams, and with that, we basically have all the information of what will get elected.
1: Oh, right. Wow. And I guess it does teach us a lot about our habits. We can't, I think, it's, of course, everything ends up in the sea, right? My children and I were looking at a building the other day and it had a green facade, but it was not real plants. It was plastic plants. And I was asking them, I said, what do you think happens when there's a big storm and all those plastic leaves fall down? And they're like, oh, they just, they end up in the landfill. I'm like, they could, yes, but where else could they end up, guys? And they're like, oh, the ocean. I'm like, yep, everything ends up in the ocean. And I think people don't, it's still something that's really difficult to get through to people, isn't it? What are some of the,
0: Well, I think this is,
1: go ahead.
0: I think it's one of the things that you realize if you're doing the cleanups or you do co-steering and you see these stretches of trash, that yeah, that we all basically part of it, and that only we can change our habits. That is the most important thing I think that I took away from it. It's like I really started trying to change my habits as much as you can. Like, what do you take this extra bag at the supermarket, or the wrapping, the banana that's wrapped in the supermarket, or you really start thinking about it.
1: Because it all has to go somewhere, especially plastic
0: It
1: waste as
0: always has to
1: well.
0: go somewhere.
1: Yeah.
0: Yeah.
1: Now, you're now recruiting for teams for the October event. How's that been going, Nick, on the ground in Hong Kong?
2: Yeah, so we already have some corporate teams signed up, and then we're trying to reach out to more types of sports. Maybe they're like we've had rugby teams join before, not exactly their territory, but they
1: They
2: were
1: can
2: very
1: lift one,
2: adventurous.
1: they can lift other people
2: They're very strong, so they can
1: into
2: carry a lot of
1: Yeah,
2: things.
1: sure.
2: So yeah, we're trying to get more sports involved, and sometimes the sports is directly related to how they extract the trash, or maybe we're just trying to tap into that competitive nature of kind of camaraderie of teams.
1: Yeah, which is awesome. How many people have you had in previous events, or how many people cumulatively have taken part since it was founded?
2: Last time we did 13 teams, so that was about 130 people.
1: Okay. And since it's been started, so 130
0: So in
1: people last year.
0: total, we have a, yeah, we had total 500 people around joining the challenge.
1: Oh my goodness, that's wonderful. And so, one question I have, because I am cautiously minded, is how do you keep people safe when you're accessing these rugged and isolated places? And how do you actually move the rubbish? Because I can imagine it's quite a logistical nightmare in its own way.
2: So we'll need to vet the teams. They need to prove that they are comfortable in the environments that they're choosing, whether they're out in the ocean or climbing on rocks or carrying heavy bags through the jungle, basically. And it really depends on what the type of trash is. So if you're on a trail and you're cleaning glass versus if you're in the ocean cleaning plastic, one of them is very light and it can float. One of them you'll need to think about, how you're actually getting it out. Extraction is usually the more difficult part. But we will do a safety training and kind of planning training for them as well. So it's totally fine if they don't have experience with cleanups. Like, we will give them the tools and we'll teach them how to do this. They just need to apply their local knowledge.
1: Oh, that's fantastic. And is it difficult? Do you try to like clear a complete area, or do you just go, we're going to do as much as we can and we're going to feel good about whatever we've done? Because it must be so hard to like leave and still see stuff there. Or is that just the nature of the beast? Esther.
0: Of course, the most satisfying feeling for the teams, and of course also a little bit for us, is to see the before and after picture and having this more or less pristine beach bag. It's not always that easy, especially if it's filled with polystyrene. It's this like super light material that is so hard to pick up. So it's about trying to get the big trash out as much as we can, and then of course the easier to pick up things like toothbrushes and flip-flops, but like the little pieces of, and that's also the confronting part of it, the small pieces of polystyrene are, you just want to actually just get your vacuum cleaner out there and vacuum it up.
2: Can I add that?
1: Please.
2: Yeah, it is very satisfying when you clear the whole beach. You're like, yeah, we've done it. We're taking the picture. And you realize that after another typhoon, it's going to fill it back up again. And it was really devastating when I learned that at first. But actually, now I find it quite gratifying because, like, basically, the ocean has thrown the trash back at
1: yes,
2: us.
1: Yes.
2: And we have another chance to pick it back up. So it's kind of like this little collection base. I'm like, okay, we'll just do this a regular thing. Just keep giving it back to us. We'll pick it up.
1: That's a good way of looking at it. And so where can people sign up? What is the deadline for joining this year's edition? And are there ways to get involved if you are not the adventurous type, but you do care about our planet?
2: So the team sign up is 23rd of September. That's our deadline. You can find us on Instagram as Adventure Cleanup, one word. And our website is adventurecleanup.org. If you're just very keen to help out, we are always looking for volunteers. So please message us on Instagram.
1: Wonderful. And anything to add, Esther? Are you going to be back in Hong Kong for the next challenge or watching from afar and cheering?
0: Yes. No. I'm coming over for this. I wouldn't want to miss this for the world.
1: Oh, wonderful. And what are you hoping to see? What are you hoping to see, not just in terms of waste collected, but in terms of mindsets shifted?
0: I hope to see from the teams a lot of community outreach, sharing what they've done and sharing it into the broader community. So everybody, even if you're not joining the challenge, can make start making changes.
1: Wonderful. Esther, Nick, thank you very, very much. That's the Adventure Cleanup Challenge. Where can people, so you can go find it on Instagram. Is there a website?
2: Yeah, adventurecleanup.org.
1: adventurecleanup.org. Perfect. Thank you so much, both of you, for your time.
0: I think
1: this
0: is
1: a fitting song. This is Delta Spirit and Trash Can.

This is James Ross, and this week on The Latest and Greatest, Huey Lewis in the News and Pacific Gas and Electric. Plus, we'll have Brian Adams, Alicia Dixon, Eddie Cochran, Lulu, and Katie Tunstall. And our Mystery TV theme tune is this one. But what is it? Oh, so familiar. We will reveal all this Sunday lunchtime from 12 noon right here on Radio 3.

Miles Smith and Gold there on RTHK Radio 3. Many thanks for listening to Brunch with me, Cruzy McCalligan, this morning. And many, many thanks to my awesome guests today, Eleanor and Colby from TEDx Tin Hau Women, which is coming up on the 2nd of October, and Esther and Nick from the Adventure Cleanup Challenge here in Hong Kong, which is also happening end of October. It's been great being with you. Have a lovely weekend ahead. Taking us up to the news, this is Reef and Sweetie.

0: RTHK, the news at 12 with Robert Kemp. Chief Executive John Lee says the government is expanding Hong Kong's network with the aim of reaching every part of the world. He was speaking on RTHK's phone-in program about the city's first five-year plan and the latest policy address.
1: The strength of Hong Kong is international status, and we have been emphasizing on how we ensure the internationalism or the internationalness of Hong Kong. We are expanding to cover every part of the world where we can reach. We have overall offices that comprises of Economic and Trade Office, our Invest Hong Kong offices, and offices of the Trade Development Council. And they amount to something like 103 offices.
0: The chief executive also commented on the Northern Metropolis, saying it will allow Hong Kong to upgrade both housing and development, with the homes being bigger.
1: Northern Metropolis represents about one-third our geographical area. So it is a big piece of land that gives us new opportunities. An opportunity to upgrade ourselves, both from accommodation angle as well as development angle. Because imagine, all of a sudden, your house become one-third bigger. You can put in a lot of things. You can have more activities. So it's not just living more comfortably, but you can be healthier, happier, and obviously, you will put more things in and enjoy life better.
0: Condolence books have opened across the city for members of the public to pay their respects to Hong Kong's first chief executive, Tung Chee Wah. He died last week at the age of 89. This man signed the book at Moreton Terrace Activities Centre in Causeway Bay.
2: Today is the first day of mourning for Chief Executive Tung. As a Hong Kong resident, I want to express my gratitude to him. In my condolence message, I wrote, "Chief Executive Tung, your selfless dedication throughout your life enabled

0: Hong Kong people to transition smoothly. You'll always be remembered.
1: Private vigil will take place tomorrow at the Hong Kong Funeral Home in North Point, followed by a public memorial service on Sunday. Alphabet's autonomous driving unit Waymo says it will roll out its autonomous all-electric ride-hailing service in Singapore by 2028. The move will mark its first entry into Southeast Asia. Waymo said an initial fleet of all-electric Jaguar I-Pace vehicles would arrive in Singapore in the coming months. Iran's Revolutionary Guards say they have struck an oil tanker in the Strait of Hormuz. Altis Wong reports.
2: State news agency Erna said the Togo-flagged oil tanker Trend had been targeted and detained after a fire broke out on board, saying it had attempted illegal passage through the Strait of Hormuz. Iran has blockaded the strait since the US and Israel attacked the country in February. Meanwhile, the British Navy's UK Maritime Trade Operation says there has been a security incident in the strait 16 nautical miles northeast of Kazab in Oman. It did not provide details about the vessel involved.
1: The United States has approved a $24 billion US sale of 48 F-35 stealth warplanes to Saudi Arabia. That's according to the US State Department. It's the kingdom's latest major arms purchase since the start of the Iran war. Saudi Arabia has long sought to buy F-35s, but officials from Israel had voiced concern about their sale to Riyadh. Starbucks has agreed to settle a discrimination lawsuit by the state of Florida. Carlos Escueta reports.
3: Florida had accused Starbucks of violating state anti-discrimination law, including by setting racial quotas and tying executive compensation to meeting diversity goals. Under the settlement, Starbucks agreed to comply with Florida law, pay $1 million US to cover litigation costs, and submit annual compliance certifications for 4 years. The company also will not participate in any organizations that require increasing the racial diversity of its board of directors. The Florida Attorney General's office said the agreement applies nationwide. Starbucks denied wrongdoing.
1: Now, the weather mainly fine, dry and hot in the afternoon. Moderate easterly winds. The outlook mainly fine over the weekend. Dry and very hot during the day. A few showers and sunny intervals in the following couple of days. The temperature of the observatory is currently 31 degrees. Humidity is 63%. That's the news from RTHK.

0: 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With Phil Whelan. On Radio 3.
1: Well, there you have it. 31 degrees. Happy Friday. Hoo-ah. Looks like it's going to be a lovely weekend. And I hope you enjoy it. Welcome to the brew. Again, with me, Phil Whelan. Marshy movie time in a bit. This week, a look at the Emmys, which wrapped in Los Angeles on Monday night. And, of course, he's got another handful of new releases you might like, or not. Then at 1:25 today. Sports and all with Danny Hicks, live from Nagoya, where the 20th Asian Games opens tomorrow. And Hong Kong, they're in force, about 580 athletes in a delegation of about 800, with basketball's Ivan Yang, Wushu's Lydia Sham carrying the flag at the opening ceremony tomorrow. So do join Danny and James on Facebook Live if you can.

0: 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We will elevate our status as an international financial center, maritime center and aviation hub and trade center, and develop an international INT center and a hub for high-caliber talent. 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
1: Hong Kong's first five-year plan and the 2026 policy address have been announced.
2: The five-year plan is a blueprint for development, proactively aligning with the national 15th five-year plan. The policy address is an annual implementation roadmap outlining key measures for each year.
1: Hong Kong will boost its international advantages, expedite development of the northern metropolis, and improve people's livelihood.
2: A strategic vision for a bright new era, driving reform and boosting development, unleashing opportunities and enhancing livelihood.
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Calvin Harris on Radio 3, and of course with the wonderful Rag and Bone Man. This is Radio 3. We're going to say hi to Marshy in just a couple of minutes after this from Living Joy.

This is James Ross, and this week on The Latest and Greatest, Huey Lewis in the News and Pacific Gas and Electric. Plus, we'll have Brian Adams, Alicia Dixon, Eddie Cochran, Lulu, and Katie Tunstall. And our Mystery TV theme tune is this one. But what is it? Oh, so familiar. We will reveal all this Sunday lunchtime from 12 noon right here on Radio 3.

Quincy Jones, the one and only amazing from 1981, and Razzmatazz. So, Marshy Movie Time coming to you. What we're going to do, actually, is crack in straight after the news and take it all the way to the top. Anyway, right now, let's have some lessons in love.

0: Yeah. I had to go and find Marshy, dinner runner. So, you know, I've found him now. And I've nailed him down, stapled him to the couch, and we're going to crack in straight after the news. But actually, let's do a little whistle wetter. Tell us what you're going to be talking about.
1: Okay, well, we have a pair of films from, you know, a couple of titans of world cinema. Pedro Almodovar and Hirokazu Koreeda both have new movies out this week. There is a new installment in the Resident Evil franchise.
0: Yeah.
1: And
0: how many of that? How many now?
1: Oh, too many. And season 6 of Slow Horses has started.
0: Yes, that's what we're going to talk about in a bit. We're going to be on Facebook Live in just about a minute because, you know, the news will last about that long. The brew is the page, so let's have a quick look at the weather forecast before. Mainly fine, dry and hot this afternoon with moderate easterly winds. Mainly fine over the weekend, dry and hot during the day, but a couple of showers as we get into Monday. 31 Celsius out there at the moment, and we have 63% relative humidity. It's 12:30 and it's time for the news.
2: Chief Executive John Lee has taken calls in the RTHK English phone-in programme. He covered areas such as Hong Kong's international role, AI and the Northern Metropolis. Condolence books have opened across the city for members of the public to pay their respects to Hong Kong's first Chief Executive, Tung Chee Hwa. He died last week at the age of 89. And the Bank of Japan raises interest rates by a quarter of a percentage point to a 31-year high. The new Smart HK.

0: That it is. Let's do it once again. The Brew is the Facebook page. That's where we are because it's time to say hi to our couch surfer extraordinaire, James Marsh. Yep, sorry to make you wait, because that actually was my fault, much as I like to blame you.
1: Thank you. I'm glad you acknowledged it on air, because, I was...
0: Because you
1: I
0: were just about
1: here.
0: To. I couldn't find my grommets, and the widget was a bit loose. But we're good.
1: There you go. A loose widget is always the way. So, yes, you know, obviously, yes, new releases out this week, films and television and what have you. But I just thought I'd start with a few words on the Emmys.
0: Yeah.
1: You know, I don't do a ton of TV coverage, but increasingly, you know, they are becoming more and more important. That's where, you know, the talent is these days. That's where the quality is increasingly. And all that streaming money. You know, you've got companies like Netflix and Apple TV and whatever, you're going head-to-head for these, you know, with these really, really big shows. And so on Monday night, was it Monday night? I suppose Monday our time, Sunday night probably, was the 78th primetime Emmys. Crazy. So there's tons of... There are so many Emmy awards that they had to spread it over 2 weekends.
0: Does the Emmys have a slightly squeakier, more legit rap than the Oscars? I know they're a different animal. But does that come with as much baggage as the Oscars seems to?
1: They're seen as sort of industry equivalents. I mean, Emmys are television.
0: No, I understand, but I mean the flaff, the fuff that goes around them. About, oh, you know, bias and this, that, and the other, yada yada. You don't tend to hear that at the Emmys, do you?
1: Well, I think, I mean, no, there isn't
0: that's
1: much
0: the word.
1: Like sort of
0: that's the word.
1: You know, like Oscars so white and controversial.

0: agencies like that you don't tend to see. I think television is inherently a little bit more diverse, but and just there are more categories, so there's more opportunities. You know, as I said, you know, there are so many awards that they're spread over 2 weekends. You have like the daytime Emmys and the documentary Emmys and the sports Emmys and variety. You know, all of these other kind of, because there's so much television, there are so many different formats of television.
1: Sure.
0: Yeah, so in a way, great. It's all getting recognized. You know, it's good that, you know, a variety show or, you know, a game show is seen, you know, on, it can achieve on the same platform as a prestige HBO drama, for example. You know, each of them are capable of win, they won't go head to head, but each of them are capable of winning an Emmy. You know, I think that is a good thing, but it means it's a bit like the Grammys. You end up with like 100 awards to give out,
1: You do.
0: so they have to do it over a couple of weekends. But it was now the primetime Emmys, which are your big dramas, your big comedy shows,
1: Come on then.
0: And then yeah, a few like reality shows. But so I'm not going to go through the whole thing. I just wanted to sort of shout out the main winners. So for the second year running, The Pitt, you know,
1: Oh,
0: HBO
1: so good,
0: Max's
1: isn't it?
0: medical drama, won best drama and best actor in a drama for Noah Wyle. Yeah, no, it's an absolutely fantastic show. I got hooked on it immediately. It's incredibly binge-worthy.
1: It's a hospital drama. It's got to be the first one that is so, well, I can't comment medically, but in terms of peopleness, it's so realistic and grungy
0: Well,
1: and filthy and all
0: I
1: sorts of
0: think
1: things.
0: the hook is it's kind of 24 meets ER. You know,
1: Yeah.
0: every season is one day, you know, with each episode 1 hour back to back to back to back.
1: Yeah.
0: It actually came into existence sort of out of a spin-off idea from ER, and I think they got in trouble with the Michael Crichton estate over it originally,
1: Oh, yeah.
0: because Michael Crichton, obviously, you know, creator of Jurassic Park and what have you, also created ER back in the day. He was a surgeon before he became a full-time writer, and I think the original idea for what The Pitt was going to be was too closely aligned to ER, or didn't
1: Oh,
0: have all
1: it's
0: the
1: far
0: clearances or
1: more
0: whatever.
1: grungy. It's far more realistic. You really feel the pain of those guys working the squealing hours a day, don't you?
0: Yeah, it does. And your main character, you know, Robbie, Dr. Robbie, played by Noah Wyle, obviously, who was a big part of ER, is not the same character, but, you know, his face is synonymous up there with
1: Considerably
0: George
1: older.
0: Clooney. Yes, I mean, his whole hook is that he is wrestling with PTSD. That before, you know, when he's introduced at the beginning of the first season, they've just come out the other end of COVID, and he was there on the front lines during, you know, all of the most heinous days of that, and lost his mentor to COVID and all the rest of it. And so he's come out the other side, but he's always, you know,
1: On the
0: living
1: edge,
0: on his
1: isn't he?
0: nerves. He's
1: Yeah.
0: on the edge, you know,
1: I tell
0: which
1: you,
0: makes him a
1: what was
0: fantastic
1: it you
0: character.
1: said? ER meets 24. I would say meets SEAL team. You know, when they all have PTSD and they all get brain traumatic injuries and they all, yeah, it's that.
0: There's definitely a bit of that. So great to see that this show is running, and new season is coming pretty soon, I think. Season 3 is well on the way.
1: Great.
0: And yes, so great to see that recognised. The big winner on the night, though, is a brand new show on Apple TV Plus that I'd heard good things about, but I hadn't got around to watching it, called Widow's Bay,
1: Oh, yeah.
0: which won best new comedy series. Matthew Rhys, you know, the Welsh actor, won best actor in a comedy series. He also made history on the night because he won best actor in a limited series as well for The Beast in Me, a show I haven't seen, I must confess. And no actor has ever won those two awards, and that sits nicely alongside the Emmy for best actor in a drama that he won some years ago for The Americans, the show, you know, where he's kind of like an undercover spy.
1: That's it. Yes.
0: So Widow's Bay, you know, it ended up winning, I think, 14 Emmys on the night, including, you know, best comedy series, best actor, best actress in a comedy, or supporting actress, I should say, in a comedy. So I was like, fine. I'd heard so many people tell me, oh, it's the best show on TV, blah, blah, blah, blah.
1: Really?
0: So I sat down the other night, and I have now started it, and I have now watched like the first 3 episodes of it, and it is great. It's like, imagine Jaws,
1: Yep.
0: like that community. It's a small island community in New England who rely heavily on tourism
1: It's
0: in
1: always
0: order
1: New England, isn't
0: to
1: it?
0: survive. Imagine that. But the whole thing is that the island is cursed. It has a hundreds of years old curse.

0: It was a whaling community. There were witch trials there. The mayor of the town, who is Matthew Rhys's character, is kind of seen as an outsider. So much like Roy Scheider's sheriff in Jaws,
1: Suppose so.
0: he's not really an islander. He wasn't born there. He was born on the mainland, and he spent his summers there growing up. So now he lives there. Now he's the mayor, and he has also experienced some personal tragedy recently. So he's always sort of living on his on by his wits, and he's always sort of at the edge of his tether. And he reminds me a little bit, particularly in the first episode, of Basil Fawlty, because there's this running story. You know, from Fawlty Towers, you know, that great John Cleese comedy character. Because in the first episode, there is a New York Times reporter at Widow's Bay who is going to do a piece in the New York Times about their community, and is it going to be the next Cape Cod? Is it going to be the next Martha's Vineyard? You know, and he is like, you know, the entire future of the livelihood of the town rests on getting a good review, if you like, getting a good article. So he's kind of like running around desperate like this. In the meantime, a mysterious fog is rolling into the
1: it's
0: islands
1: all there.
0: That is claiming lives and bringing with it supernatural creatures from the deep.
1: Right.
0: So it's a bit The Fog, a bit John Carpenter's The Fog. It's a bit Jaws. It's a bit Fawlty Towers. It's a bit kind of Twin Peaksy, I suppose. You know, all of these. You know, it's a quirky small town community with all of this weird stuff going on in the background, and all the characters. All the characters are slightly bonkers. It's great. It's on Apple TV. All 10 episodes of it now, and I watched the first three.
1: What dragged you in particularly? Simple.
0: I think it's that balance between sort of horror and comedy and sort of extreme workplace humor, if you like. You know, I like that environment where everything is just ever so slightly left of center. Just this really just ever so slight sort of quirkiness, and we can carry that through into Slow Horses.
1: Brilliant.
0: Which, you know, of the many boxes that it ticks, is also a kind of workplace comedy, if you like, in the most sort of extreme manner possible. It's, you know, for those that don't know, coming in now to season 6, which has just started, also
1: six.
0: On Apple TV, season 6. And I'll get into that because that's very interesting. Season 6 is just started. You know, it is about a group of sort of disgraced, sidelined...
1: But are they?
0: ...mothballed agents in MI5 who, for one reason or another, either they've ruffled too many feathers or they have sort of disgraced themselves and messed up to some degree. They have been sort of annexed to Slough House, this run-down little office in sort of the worst neighbourhood in London. And there they come under the leadership of Jackson Lamb, played by a drinking, smoking, farting schlob of Gary
1: brilliant,
0: Oldman.
1: Who does not...
0: Absolutely wonderful. Absolutely wonderful. So season 6, essentially what it is all of the members of Slough House are on strike because they say, well, we haven't been paid. And they're like, what do you mean we haven't been paid? And they look into it. And the reason they haven't been paid is that for some reason all their files have been wiped from the MI5
1: Ooh.
0: System. So they're like, wait, this is a repercussion of something much bigger. Also going on, a couple of former Slough House agents are dying in very suspicious looking accidents. So they're like,
1: don't tell us which ones.
0: No, I won't. And this is one of the great things, and I won't tell you any more about the plot, because if you're coming into season 6, you've already watched 5 seasons of it, you know what to expect.
1: Yeah.
0: What I will say, I've seen all of season 6, and it's one of the better seasons, I will definitely say that. It is every bit as good as the show has been. One of the things I really like about the show is you've got this core group of about sort of half a dozen agents, half a dozen characters. They don't all make it every season. It seems like one of the prerequisites of each season.
1: Somebody.
0: And each season is based on one of the novels in a series of novels. They seem to lose one member.
1: Somebody pulls the M. Night short straw, don't they?
0: Yeah, pretty much. But what I will say is this season you will also see characters that we thought we wouldn't see again reappear.
1: I'm having a guess on that one, but I'm not going to say it here.
0: Okay.
1: Because there's one character who was in previous series who everybody said, is he going to die? Is he still alive? Is he going to come back? Is he dead? Is he really losing his marbles? Blah, blah, blah.
0: blah, blah, blah.
1: Anyway,
0: there you go.
1: Yep, go on.
0: It's a fantastic show. Gary

0: Gary Oldman is at his absolute prime. One of the things I will say that he's so good, and is being the show is being singled out for its very efficient production schedule, because unlike so many other sort of these prestige streaming, particularly the streaming dramas, you're having to wait like sort of 2-3 years between each season, whereas the production schedule on Slow Horses is much faster. I think part of it is because there is existing source material. You know, so many of these shows, they're like, oh, it was a hit. Okay, we've got to make season two. We've got to come up with an idea. You don't need to do that with Slow Horses, because I'm not sure how many books there are, but there are at least, I think, about 10 books, if not more.
1: So it's all there. And
0: so they're just like, pull the next one off the shelf, get writing, get the scripts done. But what they're doing is that they're shooting two seasons at a time, back to back. So whilst one season is on air, they're already editing the second season and writing the third season, and then they go again. So this is season six, just starting now. Season seven is already done, and they've just greenlit season eight. So there's plenty more to come.
1: I was just thinking the UK crime shows, etc. I mean, SVU in the States has been going since 1999. Goodness knows how many seasons. But is this going to be a contender for just keeping going, do you think?
0: Well, you know what? It's like, if it can maintain the quality, then sure. You know, there's always been that difference, hasn't there, between sort of American shows and UK shows, particularly the network shows in America, where they just run and run and run until they fail, basically, until they get cancelled, until they run out of steam.
1: Yeah.
0: Whereas the UK is always, I think particularly with its comedy shows, has been like, no, we're going to do like two short seasons and then in and out. You know, we're done. I think in the age of streaming, you don't have that network pressure of we need 23, 40-minute episodes every year.
1: Yep.
0: You know, you don't need that. They can go at their own pace. And I think as long as the quality is sustained, go for it. Keep going. We'll have more. But, you know, if they're not driving it into the ground, then you're all good.
1: All right, then. That's brilliant. Do you know, a couple of little bits and pieces. I think the thing people love about him is, you know, he's massively greasy slob, etc. But when he does something, it's phenomenal, and he does not mess up. Do you know what I mean?
0: Well, that's the beauty of the character, is he's disgusting, grotesque, awful, you know, and obnoxious as well. But he's a great mentor and boss.
1: An operator.
0: Who protects his guys. And he's a fantastic spy,
1: you
0: know, at the end of the day.
1: That's wonderful. Love it. Yeah. All right, then, what else have we got?
0: Okay, well, let's talk about Resident Evil. Okay, so this is, new film in the franchise. This is a complete reboot and not for the first time. Resident Evil, obviously, massively popular video game franchise, came out of Japan in the late 90s. And is actually widely credited with sort of the resurgence in popularity of zombies. You know, before 28 Days Later, before the Dawn of the Dead reboot. This came first in many people's eyes. You know, the zombies were kind of very much out of fashion sort of in the 80s and 90s, and they came back because of the Resident Evil franchise. It also helped really sort of engineer this idea of sort of the survival horror style video game. You see so many of those now, where it has a real cinematic feel to it, and environment, you know, atmosphere to it, the kind of over the shoulder perspective of the main character. All of that was perhaps maybe not first introduced, but really popularized by Resident Evil.
1: All right, then. Somebody's bound to ask you this. Where would you put Night of the Living Dead in this chronology? Was that the first of this sort of
0: Night of the Living
1: period?
0: Dead was really the first incarnation of what we now and recognize as a zombie. I mean, even that, it was, what, 1968, and it was, you know, made for no money, George Romero, brilliant movie. Before then, there were examples of zombies. I mean, Frankenstein's monster is a zombie to all intents and purposes, brought back from the dead by science. Then you've got kind of the voodoo movies like Jacques Tourneur's I Walked with a Zombie.
1: That's where it comes into
0: Right, so they're more. It's more like they're in a trance rather than actually reanimated corpses. But the idea of the dead getting back up and coming after you to eat your brains.
1: Why are they always like that? I mean, you know, if you have you ever stopped to think, why can't they just be, you know, nice? Why do they have to come and eat you and sort of walk like this, which I'm doing that funny zombie walk now. They always have to do that.

0: They can't just... Oh, perhaps in perhaps in American Werewolf in London, he's pretty nice when he comes back.
1: Well, actually, because you know, George Romero, who made Night of the Living Dead, kept on, you know, going further and further into zombie lore. You know, he did Dawn of the Dead, Day of the Dead, Land of the Dead, Diary of the Dead, Survival of the Dead. You know, he kept making them until he died, pretty much. And increasingly, he explored more and more what do they do once they're reanimated. And by the end, they had started almost reintegrating in society, creating their own communities, going back. You know, there's a lot of that joke in Shaun of the Dead about they go back to the jobs and the routines that they knew. You know, they're not all evil. They're not inherently evil.
0: That's
1: they're
0: what
1: just
0: I'm on about.
1: Surviving.
0: Yeah.
1: You know?
0: That's a good film, by the way.
1: it's a classic. It's a classic. And it's just had its 20th anniversary.
2: Yeah.
1: I think it was 2004, wasn't it? Anyway, we digress. So, new Resident Evil movie. Mm. The idea was to completely clean the slate. So none of these, like, Mila Jovovich kind of action, backflipping, 3D, shoot-em-up style Resident Evil movies. This is set in... gamers will recognize that this is the same universe of Resident Evil, which essentially the premise is that there's been a virus outbreak. You know, a malevolent corporation called the Umbrella Corporation tinkering with chemical weapons. A virus breaks out and turns everybody into, you know, mutated nasty monsters.
0: Mutated zombies.
1: Yes. So it's more like in the realm of 28 Days Later rather than Day of the Dead, in as much as technically they are infected rather than zombies per se, but they mutate in horrible degrees from which there is no turning back.
0: Okay.
1: So this is a clean slate. They wanted to start again, do something else, and they brought in director Zach Cregger to do this. Now, he's a very hot property right now. He scored a hit with Barbarian and last year Weapons, which went on to be nominated and win Best Supporting Actress for Amy Madigan. So that was a film all about disappearing children in a small town community and all kinds of craziness. So he's basically, you know, the new kid on the block when it comes to horror, and they gave him the keys and said, do whatever you want.
0: Get on with it.
1: With this franchise. What he decided to do is he said, okay, I'm not going to follow any of the established characters from either the games or the films. It's going to exist in the world. You will recognize the world, but I want to tell a new story. This is going to be my homage to that world. This is my love letter, because he said he's a gamer as well, and so he wanted to do his thing. Okay. So what we get instead is we follow a guy called Brian. Brian is played by Austin Abrams, who is in Weapons. He's a memorable supporting character in Weapons. Brian, he's a medical courier, so you know he transports organs or other or blood samples or whatever from one hospital to another through come rain or shine. He is tasked with taking an incredibly important sort of Category A package. He doesn't know what's in it. Package to the hospital in Raccoon City. Now, gamers, for those familiar with Resident Evil, will know that Raccoon City is the apex of everything Resident Evil. So it's a cold, dark, wintry night. His girlfriend has basically, on the phone, just told him that she's pregnant, and he has had the wrong initial response to that. And so, and then as he goes towards Raccoon City, you know, he loses signal, and so there's an unfinished conversation to be had there. And as we follow him down the dark, snowy road, he hits somebody. And the somebody that he hits is a woman, a scantily clad woman in the dark, in the snow, who then gets up and is behaving not the way somebody that just got hit with a car is.
0: Yep.
1: So it proceeds from there, dot, dot, dot, dot, dot, and things get crazy.
0: You
1: what
0: like
1: I
0: this,
1: liked about this,
0: don't you? I can tell.
1: I did. Yeah, yeah. I went in it's with no expectations. I've seen all of the Mila Jovovich movies. I think I've seen some of the Japanese animated movies. I saw some of the Netflix TV show that they did. I've never played the video game. I don't play video games. But that's not a judgment. That's just a lifestyle choice. So I'm familiar with the world. What this did manages to do is be both, a great homage to that. You know, you really feel like you're in the world. And even if you're not seeing characters that you recognize, and even if you're not au fait with all of the settings and the minutiae of the Resident Evil world, you feel, okay, I understand where I am. I understand this world, this lived-in world, and I'm really appreciating it. It's It's there for the horror fans. It's gooey. It's sticky. Things explode. Things, you know, things mutate. Things get all a bit gross. It's also surprisingly incredibly funny.
0: Good
1: throughout.
0: Right.
1: Austin Abrams, you know, as the lead guy, is an incredibly sort of lovable loser kind of character, if you like. You know, he's not heroic by any stretch. He's quite cowardly, but he's a great avatar, because what I really like is about the way that the film is staged and the way that it's shot and the way that it's set up. It's not like one of these first person things like Hardcore Henry or anything like that, but it does include a lot of sort of long tracking shots from behind the character, as you would follow your main character in a video game. He does go from like one situation to the next, slowly accumulating knowledge, slowly picking up like one weapon, and then he finds a better weapon, then he finds another one. He'll meet a character that gives him information.
0: So you still get that.
1: You know, yeah. So you get the kind of experience that you would have playing one of these immersive video games without it feeling like a video game. It still feels like a movie.
0: Yep.
1: And things just escalate and it gets really, really fun. I was very pleasantly surprised by this. It's a riot. It's hugely entertaining.
0: Right. What can you do in 2 minutes? What can you bung us in 2 minutes?
1: Who you've been talking to? Okay. We will do very quickly. I will just acknowledge that, as I said, there are two big movies out by two titans of world cinema. Pedro Almodovar has got a new movie out. Hirokazu Koreeda has got a new movie out. Both of the Koreeda's movie Look Back just premiered at Venice like 10 days ago, so kudos to the local distributor for getting it out so quickly. This is a live action adaptation of Tatsuki Fujimoto's one shot manga short novel of the same name, Look Back. Right. He was into very kind of grungy sci-fi action squelchy manga, much like Resident Evil. He had a very famous one called Chainsaw Man.
0: Oh, nice.
1: This is very different. This is a story of two young girls who both like drawing manga comic strips, who become good friends, and then life, you know, they decide to work together, but then kind of life gets in the way. It's a story about, on the one hand, you know, the artistry of creating comic books and comic strips. You know, these aren't superhero comic books. These are just stories that have to be written in this medium. You know, obviously in Japan, the comic book medium is incredibly well accepted, you know, and diverse in its subject matter. On the other hand, this is a story of friendship. It's a story of mutual respect and rivalry, because, you know, one of them is better than the other, and they, you know, they have a little bit of some friendly competition.
0: Yep.
1: Inevitably, you know, as adulthood encroaches upon them, you might say, life, you know, and all its challenges get in the way as well.
0: Yeah.
1: Koreeda, very, very famous for making movies about children in particular. He won the Palme d'Or for Shoplifters in 2018. Nobody Knows, I Wish, our Little Sister. You know, he does this kind of movie all the time. So this is very much in his wheelhouse. What I do think is that although it looks great and the young female performances are very good and all the rest of it, I feel that he can't quite get his finger on the pulse of sort of the magic of the material.
0: Mm-hmm.
1: The anime, which is only an hour long, that came out a couple of years ago,
0: yeah,
1: is available on Amazon Prime. I thought that was better. This is, on surface level, classic Koreeda, but it lacks the depth some of his better works have.
0: Look Back and look yourself and find out what you think. Marshy, quick reminder what we talked about today and then we're out of here.
1: Okay, that was Look Back. Not the best Koreeda. The Resident Evil movie, you know, it's squelchy and gooey and all of those things, but it's really, really, really good fun. Slow Horses Season 6 is on Apple TV, as is Widow's Bay, which I am working through right now. I'm really enjoying that.
0: All right, Sausage. Talk to you next week. Thanks very much, James Marsh, on The Brew.

0: RTHK, the news at 1 with Peter Caveos. The headlines. Chief Executive John Lee takes calls in the RTHK English language phone-in program. Condolence books open for Hong Kong's first chief executive, Tung Chee Hwa, who died last week, aged 89. And the Bank of Japan raises interest rates to a 31-year high. Chief Executive John Lee says the government is expanding Hong Kong's network with the aim of reaching every part of the world. He was speaking on RTHK's phone-in program about the city's first five-year plan and the latest policy address.
1: The strength of Hong Kong is international status, and we have been emphasizing on how we ensure the internationalism or the internationalness of Hong Kong. We are expanding to cover every part of the world where we can reach. We have overall offices that comprises of Economic and Trade Office, our Invest Hong Kong offices, and offices of the Trade Development Council. And they amount to something like 103 offices.
0: On artificial intelligence, the chief executive said the government's policy is to encourage AI knowledge and application as much as possible, while making sure the public understands the potential risks, especially the impact on young people.
1: This complete immersion into the AI world have resulted in a lot of cases worldwide, that the young person will become completely withdrawn from society. Not talking to the family members, for example, not talking to fellow students and not performing in schools. In cases that has been highlighted around the world, some sad cases happen. This is because he became so withdrawn from the world and only thought that the AI was his only friend.
0: The chief executive also commented on the Northern Metropolis, saying it will allow Hong Kong to upgrade both housing and development, with the homes being bigger.
1: Northern Metropolis represents about one-third our geographical area. So it is a big piece of land that gives us new opportunities, an opportunity to upgrade ourselves, both from accommodation angle as well as development angle. Because imagine, all of a sudden, your house become one-third bigger. You can put in a lot of things. You can have more activities. So it's not just living more comfortably, but you can be healthier, happier, and obviously, you know, you will put more things.

0: in then enjoy life better.
1: Welfare Secretary Chris Sun says the $300 care allowance increase will go to those most in need. In Wednesday's policy address, Chief Executive John Lee outlined support for caregivers. This included raising the monthly allowance for low-income carers of elderly people and people with disabilities by 10% to $3,300. He was speaking after a radio program.
2: In fact, every extra dollar helps in some way. Of course, the government must act within its capabilities. Resources are limited, but under these constraints, we hope to prioritize our help for low-income caregivers.
1: Condolence books have opened across the city for members of the public to pay their respects to Hong Kong's first chief executive, Tung Chee Wah. He died last week at the age of 89. This man signed the book at Moreton Terrace Activity Center in Causeway Bay.
3: Today is the first day of mourning for Chief Executive Tung. As a Hong Kong resident, I want to express my gratitude to him. In my condolence message, I wrote, Chief Executive Tung, your selfless dedication throughout your life enabled Hong Kong people to transition smoothly. You'll always be remembered.
1: A private vigil will take place tomorrow at the Hong Kong Funeral Home in North Point, followed by a public memorial service on Sunday. Overseas, the Bank of Japan has raised interest rates to a 31-year high to tackle inflation fueled by high energy prices and a weak yen. Natalie Ching reports.
4: The quarter of a percentage point hike to 1.25% had been expected. The decision, though, was not unanimous. It was carried by a 7-2 majority vote. Dovish board members Toichiro Asada and Ayano Sato dissented. The hike brings the rate within the Bank of Japan's estimated 1.1 to 2.5% range of Japan's nominal neutral rate. That's the level that neither cools nor overheats growth. Last month, core consumer inflation held steady near the central bank's 2% target.
1: Alphabet's autonomous driving unit Waymo says it will roll out its autonomous all-electric ride-hailing service in Singapore by 2028. The move will mark its first entry into Southeast Asia. Waymo said an initial fleet of all-electric Jaguar I-Pace vehicles would arrive in Singapore in the coming months. Iran's Revolutionary Guards say they have struck an oil tanker in the Strait of Hormuz. Altus Wong reports.
5: State news agency Erna said the Togo-flagged oil tanker Trend had been targeted and detained after a fire broke out on board, saying it had attempted a legal passage through the Strait of Hormuz. Iran has blockaded the strait since the US and Israel attacked the country in February. Meanwhile, the British Navy's UK Maritime Trade Operation says there has been a security incident in the strait 16 nautical miles northeast of Kazab in Oman. It did not provide details about the vessel involved.
1: The United States has approved a $24 billion US sale of 48 F-35 stealth warplanes to Saudi Arabia. That's according to the US State Department. It's the kingdom's latest major arms purchase since the start of the Iran war. Saudi Arabia has long sought to buy F-35s, but officials from Israel had voiced concern about their sale to Riyadh. The United Nations has condemned civilian killings in Yemen, saying hostilities were obstructing aid and driving thousands to flee across the sea to Djibouti. The Yemeni government is fighting Iran-backed Houthi rebels who have captured the Red Sea coast. UN spokesman Stefan Dujarric said monitors had verified 55 civilian casualties since the beginning of the month, with most being women and children.
6: Our humanitarian colleagues on the ground tell us that the situation continues to deteriorate for people as hostilities spread to more areas in the country, taking a devastating toll on families who are already struggling. The toll on civilians is rising and the need for access to those who need assistance becomes ever more acute.
1: Starbucks has agreed to settle a discrimination lawsuit by the state of Florida. Carlos Escuera reports.
7: Florida had accused Starbucks of violating state anti-discrimination law, including by setting racial quotas and tying executive compensation to meeting diversity goals. Under the settlement, Starbucks agreed to comply with Florida law, pay $1 million US to cover litigation costs, and submit annual compliance certifications for 4 years. The company also will not participate in any organizations that require increasing the racial diversity of its board of directors. The Florida Attorney General's office said the agreement applies nationwide. Starbucks denied wrongdoing.
1: Sweden's Prime Minister has submitted a letter of resignation following the announcement of a final vote count for Sunday's election. It showed the country's left-leaning opposition winning a narrow majority, as Jamie Clark reports.

0: group of centre-left opposition parties, headed by the Social Democrats under Magdalena Andersson, won 176 seats in Sunday's vote for Parliament. The election authorities said the incumbent right-wing bloc of Prime Minister Ulf Kristersson secured 173 seats. Andersson said the country would take a new direction after 4 years, during which the government has driven a hard line on immigration and crime.
1: The Swedish people have voted for a new direction for our country, voted for unity and against division. The Swedish people have voted to move Sweden forward, and I want to realize the new direction.
0: It may, however, take some time to form a government. Of Andersson's potential backers, the Centre Party says it will not join a coalition that includes the Left Party. The Green Party is also a potential member of a left-of-centre government. If Andersson fails to cobble together a coalition, the right bloc will most likely try to persuade the Centre Party to switch sides, something analysts say is unlikely. If Parliament rejects 4 candidates for the Prime Minister's job, a new election must be held. The election pitted Andersson's loose alliance against Kristersson's centre-right bloc. He'd planned to bring the far-right into the coalition to secure a majority. But the Sweden Democrats, with roots in the neo-Nazi fringe, saw their share of the vote decline for the first time since they entered Parliament in 2010, tipping the vote in favour of the opposition. The setback for the Sweden Democrats puts Sweden at odds with most of Europe, where the far right is on the front foot. The result remains subject to formal certification.
2: This just into RTHK, former Malaysian Prime Minister Najib Razak has been granted a conditional pardon. The move means he can serve the remainder of his jail sentence under house arrest. He's serving 6 years for his role in the country's 1MDB corruption scandal. The pardon is subject to a fine of 50 million ringgit, about 12 million US dollars. Russian President Vladimir Putin says the country's budget deficit is projected to be around 2% of gross domestic product in 2027. Speaking to officials, he said this was based on a conservative oil price of about 50 US dollars per barrel, and prices could go higher.
3: We are, of course, seeing oil prices rise on global markets, and therefore we expect oil and gas revenues to increase in the coming months. This, in turn, will allow us to replenish the National Wealth Fund, which serves as a buffer for state finances.
2: South African police are hunting for a possible serial killer after they recovered the 9th body of a woman near Johannesburg in the space of 2 months. Deputy Police Chief Tabelo Maskili spoke to journalists in Don Park, where the latest body was found.
4: We were called here this morning as the police after the discovery of yet another body of a young woman that is believed to be in the same age range of the other bodies that were discovered, which is between the ages of around 29 to 40.
2: RTHK time, 11 after 1. Sports is next.
5: Good afternoon, I'm your AI Sports presenter. We begin with football, where 17-year-old Floyd Samba was the star in Manchester City's 5-0 crushing of Norwich at the Etihad, scoring twice to lift his side into the last 16 of the English League Cup. City's heavily altered lineup proved far too strong for the championship side, with Rayan Cherki, Allen and Ryan McAdoo also finding the net to set up a meeting with Brighton in the next round. Meanwhile, Juventus, Crystal Palace and Bournemouth all secured dominant opening victories to kick off their respective Europa League campaigns. Italian side Juventus stamped their authority over Dutch team Nijmegen with a 5-0 victory, while Palace defeated Poland's Lech Poznan 4-0 for their first win in Europe's second tier. Bournemouth, meanwhile, beat Real Sociedad 2-1. Also in football, Mongkok Stadium saw the opening round of the Asian Champions League 2, with Hong Kong Premier League winners Kitchi playing to a goal-less draw with South Korean side Gangwon in Group H. Our Asia football correspondent Chris K.L. Lau has more on the action.
6: The first half saw several half chances for both sides, with Gangwon having the most convincing attempt in the 25th minute when Lee Yong-jae's fierce long-distance drive came close. The second half continued the same pattern as the flow of the game was disrupted through endless stoppages due to fouls and substitutions. Gangwon had the best chance to win when Lee Yong-jae's rasping shot

0: In the 49th minute was pushed onto the post and cleared. Kitchi were reduced to 10 players after Ruslan Mirgazov was sent off after receiving a second yellow card for allegedly handling the ball in a goal scoring attempt in the 70th minute. A game of attrition, though Kitchi will be happy with a point as the game ended 0-0.
1: Here at home, world number 18 Alexandra Ayala from the Philippines is set to headline a 32-player singles draw at the upcoming Hong Kong Tennis Open. She has become a star in the Philippines after clinching her maiden WTA Tour title at the Washington Open in August. Elvis Yu has more.
2: The WTA 250 tournament, which boasts a total prize purse of more than $280,000, will run from October 31st to November 8th at Victoria Park. At a press conference, the Hong Kong-China Tennis Association revealed that China's top-ranked player Wang Xingyu, former world number 2 Paula Badosa of Spain, and Russia's world number 13 Diana Schneider will also feature in the tournament. Local rising stars Adivia Karen Narani and Yandy Shek have been awarded wild cards for the singles event, and local favourite Yudis Zhong is set to return in the doubles. In May, she became the first player from Hong Kong to win a WTA Tour doubles title, achieving the feat at the Morocco Open. Ticket sales will open on September 28th via the online platform Ticketflap, with prices ranging from $180 to $1,070.
1: And finally, in Major League Baseball, for the 13th time in 14 seasons, the Los Angeles Dodgers are champions of the National League West Division. The reigning World Series champions wrapped up their fifth straight divisional title with an 8-2 victory over the Cincinnati Reds.
3: And a quick look at the weather forecast. Mainly fine, dry and hot in the afternoon. Temperatures of 31 degrees, relative humidity 63%. And to recap our top stories, the chief executive, John Lee, takes calls on an RTHK English language phone-in program. Condolence books for Hong Kong's first chief executive, Tung Hee Hwa, have been opened. And the Bank of Japan interest rates are at a 31-year high. The news from RTHK.
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Coco and Breezy with Gavin Turek on Radio 3. That is tonight, and this is this afternoon, because in just a little while we're off to Nagoya to catch up with Danny Hicks, who is camped out for the start of the Asian Games, which is tomorrow. So he's going to be telling you what's going on in sports and all. And of course, do join him on Facebook Live.

0: Hong Kong's five-year plan is announced. We will develop a high-end R&D, advanced manufacturing, and modern services industry chain in the Greater Bay Area, develop cross-boundary railway projects and the interconnectivity of computing infrastructure, promote the mutual recognition of qualifications, facilitate cross-boundary flow of factors, enhance talent cultivation and exchanges, and cross-boundary health and elderly services, deepen regional cooperation with mainland cities, closely involve in the Belt and Road Initiative. Hong Kong's five-year plan is announced. We will drive the transformation of the service sector, pooling global innovation resources and talent. Leverage the edge as a common law jurisdiction to develop a hub for legal talent and a global capital of mediation. Enhance IP protection regime. Nurture arts and culture industries. Develop sports for the people, elites, and industry.
1: Hong Kong's first five-year plan and the 2026 policy address have been announced.
2: The five-year plan is a blueprint for development, proactively aligning with the national 15th five-year plan. The policy address is an annual implementation roadmap outlining key measures for each year.
1: Hong Kong will boost its international advantages, expedite development of the northern metropolis, and improve people's livelihood.
2: A strategic vision for a bright new era, driving reform and boosting development, unleashing opportunities, and enhancing livelihood.
3: Radio.

0: There is a very good reason for playing that, because it's all about our friend Danny Hicks, who is always, he's big wherever he goes, basically. Join us on Facebook Live, if you can, at The Brew, for our first dip into the Asian Games that absolutely everybody, including Danny Hicks, raves about. How are you?
1: Very well, considering. I mean, we've actually, despite all the apocryphal tales of really bad weather in Japan, we've actually had two sunny days since we've been here, but apparently there's a typhoon coming on Sunday, so
0: don't
1: might put the end to all of that. But no, here we are. If people are looking on Facebook Live, you can see I'm in the main media centre.
0: Outside
1: which sounds very grand, but obviously it's a big exhibition hall stuck out in the port of Nagoya. You can see the toilets behind me. It's all glamorous.
0: It's a bit gulag-ish.
1: But here we are. Anyway. We've been here a couple of days. Flew in on Wednesday. Bit of a delay on the plane, but, you know, these things happen. But here we are, and the games will kick off tomorrow with a opening ceremony tomorrow night at the main athletic stadium here. Just to let you know, we're in Nagoya, which is in the Aichi Prefecture. We're about 200 kilometres, I guess, west of Tokyo. People don't know their Japan geography.
0: I don't.
1: And it's a very kind of industrial city, Nagoya, around the port, but it has some nice... We're staying in town. We've actually got the Japanese women's basketball team in our hotel, sharing the hotel with us, and saw a few of them at breakfast yesterday morning. Very pleasant girls, and they've already been involved in the preliminaries, and they won their game last night, so they came back in a very good mood, as did we, because we'd been in a local gyoza place and suffered a few local brews before we really get going on the business end of stuff, which starts Sunday. The first gold medal will be won in the men's individual triathlon at 9:45 a.m. our time Sunday morning. So it's 8:45 a.m. in Hong Kong if you want to see the first gold medal of the Asian Games. Opening ceremony tomorrow night, which will be on TV in Hong

0: started, was the first event that started, and that started what, 8, 9, 10 days ago.
1: Yeah.
0: The actual, the gold medal final will be on Sunday. The semi-finals are today, so I can't tell you who's going to be in the final yet because the semi-finals are today, but the final will be on Sunday. We'll also have one of the highlights of any Asian Games or Olympics for that matter. We've got the swimming will start straight away on Sunday morning, 10 o'clock. Now, that's being held in Tokyo, even though this is the Aichi Nagoya Asian Games.
1: Well, they always...
0: The 20th Asian Games.
1: Don't they?
0: They're trying to cut down on costs, so they're using the Olympic Aquatic Centre. People will remember, and certainly Hong Kong's Siobhan Haughey will remember, the Tokyo Olympic pool very, very well, because she won 2 silver medals there.
1: Yeah.
0: In the Olympics. Can you believe that was 5 years ago?
1: But, that was crazy.
0: In 2021, 2020 Olympics in 2021. But Siobhan will be going on Monday, I believe. She's going to try and defend her gold medal she won 3 years ago in Hangzhou. But on Sunday, we'll have this 13-year-old Chinese sensation, Yu Zhidi, who has already been making waves, pardon the pun, in the swimming pool. She won a world championship medal last year in Singapore at the age of 12, the youngest swimmer ever to win a world championship medal as part of a China relay team. She goes in the butterfly, 200-metre butterfly for women heats. And that's the very first event in the swimming pool, 10 o'clock on Sunday morning. So we get a chance to see her early in the heats. She's one of the young stars. I think these games are all going to be about the young stars that are coming through. And they really are global stars. We've got Alex Ayala, who's only, what, 21, 22, in the tennis. Filipino sensation. She's now world number 18 in tennis, the highest-ranked Filipino tennis player of all time. She's coming here to try and win gold. And it was announced yesterday she's going to be playing in Hong Kong at the Hong Kong Open later in the year, the Women's Hong Kong Open tennis. So I'm sure she's going to draw huge Filipino crowds to that here and in Hong Kong when she plays there. But she's going to be going for gold.
1: Danny, talking of Hong Kong, I was reading there's like over 500 contingents.
0: On the official Games Hub, when I last looked, it seemed like there were 581 Hong Kong athletes here, which
1: that's
0: is
1: massive, isn't it?
0: A vast amount. And say this is bigger than the Olympics in terms of athletes and participants. We've got 11,000 athletes, 6,000 officials from 45 national Olympic committees competing in 45 sports, 43 sports, 71 disciplines within those sports. And we've got... You know, there's only like 32 sports in the Olympics. There's 40-odd sports here.
1: Yeah.
0: It's bigger. There's more gold medals. There are 469 gold medals in all to be awarded. The first one, as I say, on Sunday in the triathlon.
1: Yeah.
0: It is just a massive logistical event. And, of course, because it is, as always with the Asian Games, there have been teething troubles this week. There have been problems with accommodation because the organisers, in a bid to cut costs, haven't built a traditional athletes' village or media village or... We're in a mixture of hotels. We're in a hotel in the centre of town, which is great. Good access to transport and all the rest of it. But some of the athletes are being housed in kind of temporary wooden huts, containers, a bit reminiscent, funnily enough, of Penny's Bay, eerily enough, during quarantine. People remember that. And there have been complaints about them. Beds are too short. They're too cramped. You know, you've got basketball players who are 6 foot plenty trying to sleep in these cramped huts. It doesn't bode too well.
1: That's
0: but
1: simple, isn't it?
0: You know, they've also brought in a cruise ship, the Costa Serena, which docked here a few days ago, and they're going to have to house some 4,000 athletes on a cruise ship docked in the port, which sounds great, a luxury cruise ship, but with a typhoon possibly approaching on Sunday and Monday, it might get a bit queasy on there. They might have to move it to somewhere safer. So all sorts of headaches in athletes. Transport, as usual, when the games start off. Let's say they don't really get going till tomorrow's opening ceremony, but there have been events going already. But some of the transport has been lacking, and we've heard of a bus for the football turning up at a baseball stadium with the teams a bit nonplussed when they got there. Some athletes have been left stranded at the airport because there was difficulties with getting their accreditation.
1: This is what you read about, isn't it?
0: This stuff will be making headlines in the South China Morning Post and other places, especially all over China. Especially if the Chinese team are involved, people will start complaining about it. But there's two sides to every story. We've been talking to guys from the Indian delegates who've also had a rough time, had athletes without accommodation. They've had to put them temporarily in hotels and things like that. Their attitude is just, you know, these things happen, it's the Asian.

0: in games. So you can either spit your dole and complain, or you can just get on with it. And most people just seem to be getting on with it, as they do.
1: Danny, it's a fine line, isn't it? Because, you know, when they build these villages, that's an incredible expense that for what becomes a folly, really, afterwards. But then if you go the other end of the scale, it's like Carry On Abroad. So where do you do it?
0: In Hangzhou, 3 years ago, the villages, as they were, the media village, the athletes' village, the officials' village, the broadcast village, they were all like brand new housing estates, high-rise blocks, and they were clearly going to be moved into by their rightful owners straight after the game.
1: Right.
0: So
1: they
0: don't become a folly because they become an actual housing estate. If we went there now, we wouldn't recognise it from where we were there. There would be shops there and all the rest of it, but it was just basic accommodation. But that's all you need. You're only there to sleep, really, and do a bit of work in your room. We're out at venues. Athletes are out of venues training. You need to, you know, you need somewhere to crash at the end of a long day, but that's about it.
1: Yeah.
0: However, it is expensive to build them. As you say, you need takers for the real estate that they create. And, you know, they've got tried to go with a different model for this huge event. I just think sometimes this Asian Games is getting too big. You know, 17,000 participants.
1: Is that the biggest?
0: But they were,
1: I mean, in the big...
0: Well, they were probably the biggest ever, yeah. And there were 10,000 at the Paris Olympics by comparison. So it's getting on for double the size in terms of participants.
1: Goodness me.
0: As the Paris Olympics. In terms of sports and gold medals, it's far bigger. And obviously it's Asia's Olympics. It's the one that, you know, Asian athletes especially.
1: Everybody speaks so highly about it, talking to a couple of guys here, both of whom are very experienced. They're like, yeah, love it.
0: Well, this is, I think, my fifth Asian Games. And, you know, I love coming here and I love getting the stories. There's always quirky stories to be had.
1: Have you met any weightlifters yet? That's your thing.
0: No, but we've but one of the new sports here, there's always new sports to talk about. One of the new sports is tech ball. I don't know if you've ever seen it. It's played on like a curved table tennis table with like a football, and it's like football table tennis. It's new this year.
1: Yeah.
0: And one of the Japanese tech ball competitors who got knocked out yesterday, his day job is being a stand-up comedian. After he lost yesterday, he said, I guess I'll have to go back to comedy now. And if you've ever seen tech ball, you might think it's quite comical anyway. But there are other wild and wonderful sports. We get the kabaddi, of course. Have you ever seen that?
1: Tell us more. Go on.
0: So, kabaddi is like it's like an ancient South Asian combat sport where you have to gain territory. Teams have to gain territory. It's a bit like tag, a combination of tag and British bulldog that we would know from growing up. Yeah, and all those things. Then you get sepak takraw, which is literally volleyball but played with the feet,
1: right,
0: like football volleyball.
1: That's some
0: and
1: skill.
0: That's with a rattan ball. It's quite spectacular. And then you've got your traditional sports. And as you can see, if you look at the screen behind me here, you've got, if you're on Facebook Live, we've got India's women playing Japan at the moment in cricket out at the Karoji Athletics Park. And India, by far the favourites, the world number threes to win this. But Japan, you know, 27 for 2 off 8 overs in a T20 game, probably not going to set too much of a challenge in total for India. But for these Japanese women, it's a developing sport in Japan. Isn't it fantastic for those girls to be able to take part against some of the world's best players who are here for India?
1: Yeah.
0: And the same will happen in the men's competition, of course. And that sometimes is what it's all about. You know, the minnows. You are looking down the list of NOCs and entries. You know, the smallest delegation is from Brunei. They've got 6 athletes, 5 of whom are in Wushu and one's in MMA, I think. So they, you know, and yet you go to the other end of the spectrum with like Japan and China are sending 900 athletes
1: here.
0: I mean, vast teams. And obviously some household names and global stars amongst them. Yu Zhidi and Alex Ayala in tennis and Vaibhav Suryavanshi in the cricket, 15-year-old sensation. But I look at the Indian men's cricket team squad. Men's competition starts in a week or so's time. And they've basically got their world T20... They won the T20 World Cup in India earlier this year. I was there. They've basically got their World Cup winning squad with a couple of tweaks. So they've got an incredibly strong team here. Jasprit Bumrah, Shreyas Iyer, Shivan Dub, Suryavanshi, you name it. So they are going to... They would expect to wipe the floor with everyone. Unfortunately, they might not... If the weather turns bad, as we think
1: it
0: might, flooding here. It's perfect today. It's absolutely sunshine. It's beautiful, 30 degrees. There's a bit of a breeze. There isn't quite the humidity of Hong Kong. It's actually very refreshing.
1: Yeah.
0: But You know, we've got bad weather forecast, and we lost one cricket game yesterday, even though it's perfect conditions, because the outfield was too wet from the previous days of incessant rain. So, you know, cricket, unfortunately, can fall foul of the weather, and we hope we do get some action. But
1: let me take you sideways, Danny, because you mentioned Wushu just now, and that puts us back into, you know, Hong Kong's bailiwick, really. We've got Lydia Sham, who's going to be holding the flag tomorrow.
0: Absolutely.
1: They might be quite hopeful on your Wushu, right?
0: Yeah, I think they are. And also karate, they've got some high hopes. Yeah. And some of that. But also traditional sort of strong sports for Hong Kong, the fencing. We've got Edward Chun Ka Long, of course, Olympic champion, coming here looking to defend his gold. And you know, there will be some, and let's not forget our two favorite sports. We've got Tai Chi Ko in the golf, defending his gold medal, and he's number two on the Asian Tour Order of Merit this season, Tai Chi, having won an event. So he's banging form. He'll be there to defend his gold.
1: You're going to get to chat to
0: that
1: him.
0: That he won 3 years ago. Hopefully I'll get out to the golf, although it's a bit of a trek from here, but we'll see how we go.
1: Yeah.
0: Transport being a bit flaky and all that. Well, sure I'll manage to get out of the golf one day, probably on the finals day. Don't forget, we've also got our Rugby Sevens team, our Rugby Sevens boys here.
1: Good thing. Yeah.
0: And they're looking for a hat-trick of titles, having won in Hangzhou and in Jakarta in 2018. And they'll be looking to, and they've looked very good in the Asian Seven Series so far, so expecting great things from them. But that's to come towards the end of the games, both those events, so we'll talk about that more. I'll be here for the next two Fridays, bringing you up to date on everything that's happening, and hopefully getting a word with some of the Hong Kong athletes and others once we get going. But at the moment, it's sort of, a bit of phony war. We're working on our preparation stories, our advances, and a bit of controversy going on, and calm before the storm, and we get going on Sunday.
1: The controversy ones do take over, because that's kind of bathroom reading, I suppose,
0: well,
1: isn't it?
0: Well, inevitably we will get a doping case at some point. It happens in the Olympics, it happens here.
1: It happens everywhere, doesn't it?
0: We've got things like the boxer Lin Yuting from Taiwan, who won a gold medal at the Olympics. She won a gold medal in Hangzhou 3 years ago, and then was banned from over this. There was a gender row.
1: Yes. Remember?
0: You remember the gender row boxers? There were two of them, one from North Africa and one from Taiwan. Well, the Taiwanese girl Lin Yuting is here to try and win another gold. Different weight category. She's gone up one category in weight, but she'll be here looking to win gold. So, that, you know, she's an interesting figure.
1: When's that?
0: Interview with her in. The boxing doesn't start for another few days, and then it goes through several preliminary rounds till you get to the finals. The finals day will be not next week, the week after.
1: I know you're into BMX as well.
0: Yeah, oh, absolutely. You never see me off a BMX, do you?
1: On your chopper.
0: Don't start with skateboarding as well.
1: Skateboarding, jumpers, you know, for goalposts.
0: And going to be out there doing the break dancing as well, obviously.
1: Brilliant stuff. Yeah. What have we forgotten? Is there any sort of novelty among the new sports?
0: I mean, one of the sports that's the hottest in the world at the moment, certainly for leisure play, is paddle. You might have heard of it. You know, this kind of form of, it's like a short form of tennis, stroke squash that everybody seems to be playing. Paddle courts seem to be springing up all over Hong Kong at the moment. That's making its debut in the games. I've mentioned tech ball already. But then you get the traditional sports. Next week we'll have the track and field, of course, the athletics. We've got some world stars going in that. We've got a Sri Lankan javelin thrower who's setting all sorts of records this season, won the Diamond League. We've got, we will have things like the table tennis, of course, cricket, as I've mentioned, and golf. You know, the traditional weightlifting. The North Koreans will bring, I'm sure, a power-packed team here. The North Korean delegation, the head of the delegation, has arrived in Hangzhou today, and there's been quite a clamour to see him because he's a North Korean government minister, and normally North Koreans are barred from travelling to Japan because of traditional animosities, shall we say. But he's here, and that's become quite a media event in itself, travelling down to Nagoya today. So, you know, there's always a... It's one of those countries, as we say, their athletes, they always move the needle, as we say. You know, when we publish stories about them, people are always interested in reading them because we only ever see them. The thing is, they're so secretive. We only ever see them at Olympic Games, and they didn't go to Paris.
1: You said they were really nice, didn't you?
0: 4 years ago.
1: I mean, why wouldn't they be?
0: Well, the ones I've managed to speak to kind of normally over here, they're just normal athletes.
1: Very big, hard athletes.
0: There's one gold medal winner in Jakarta in 2018, and he cried his eyes out on the podium, and then when I spoke to him afterwards, I thought he was going to give me the usual, it's all for comrade General Kim Jong-un and all that. But it, no, it wasn't. He turned out his mother had died a few weeks before, and he wanted to, and he promised her he would win a gold medal at the Asian Games.
1: Yeah.
0: And he said he was going to take the gold medal back and put it on her grave. I mean, it was just a... It was a lovely, heartwarming story, oh, and he was so emotional. And it was genuine emotion, which you, sometimes you don't see from athletes from places like North Korea. You've also got, you know, talk about how many billion people are there in Asia. You know, we've got India here. They had a record medal haul at the last games in Hangzhou, was second in the medal table behind China. China will win the medals table, as they always do. They are fantastically strong in a lot of sports. But, you know, an Asian Games gold medal in places like India or Pakistan or Malaysia or Thailand is national headlines. It leads the national news. It is not. It's the biggest thing that happens.
1: Oh, no question.
0: And these people get feted. There was, I remember years ago in the SEA Games, the Southeast Asian Games, there was an athlete from, I think it was from Brunei, who turned up in the women's javelin, and there was only like two athletes in the javelin. And one was a proper javelin thrower, threw it about 70 metres. And this big woman from, shall we say, from Brunei, turned up, lobbed it about 10 metres, but won the silver medal because there was only two athletes in the competition and was kind of rewarded with a house and the freedom of the city and this, that and the other when she got home, because she was Brunei's only ever medal winner.
1: There you go.
0: I mean, there's those sort of stories are fantastic, and there'll be loads to come over the next couple of weeks. So.
1: Well, I'll tell you what, I mean, I'll talk to you next Friday for show, but if there's anything crazy, let's see if we can slot it in before. You never know.
0: I'll keep you posted, but in the meantime, but if not, I'll talk to you again similar time next Friday, where I'll probably be out at a venue somewhere.
1: Brilliant.
0: I don't know where yet, but I'll let you know. And then maybe I've spoken to a few athletes and we can play a few clips as well.
1: Lovely.
0: We'll see what we can do.
1: Danny Hicks, live from Nagoya. Yeah, take care, man. Have fun.

The Stones. 90s style. That is Love Is Strong. So thanks very much to Danny. Loads of Asian Games stuff coming your way over the next couple of weeks. Danny live from Nagoya and wherever else he lays his hat over the next couple of sports and alls. Let's do a bit more retro from Will Young.

0: RTHK, the news at 2 with Peter Cavaos. Chief Executive John Lee says the government is expanding Hong Kong's network with the aim of reaching every part of the world. He was speaking on RTHK's phone-in program about the city's first five-year plan and the latest policy address.
1: The strength of Hong Kong is international status, and we have been emphasizing on how we ensure the internationalism or the internationalness of Hong Kong. We are expanding to cover every part of the world where we can reach. We have overall offices that comprises of Economic and Trade Office, our Invest Hong Kong offices, and offices of the Trade Development Council. And they amount to something like 103 offices.
0: The chief executive also commented on the Northern Metropolis, saying it will allow Hong Kong to upgrade both housing and development, with the homes being larger.
1: Northern Metropolis represents about one-third our geographical area. So it is a big piece of land that gives us new opportunities, an opportunity to upgrade ourselves, both from accommodation angle as well as development angle. Because imagine, all of a sudden, your house become one-third bigger. You can put in a lot of things. You can have more activities. So it's not just living more comfortably, but you can be healthier, happier, and obviously, you will put more things in and enjoy life better.
0: Condolence books have opened across the city for members of the public to pay their respects to Hong Kong's first chief executive, Tung Chee Hwa. He died last week at the age of 89. This man signed the book at Morton Terrace Activity Center in Causeway Bay.
2: Today is the first day of mourning for Chief Executive Tung. As a Hong Kong resident, I want to express my gratitude to him. In my condolence message, I wrote, Chief Executive Tung, your selfless dedication throughout your life enabled Hong Kong people to transition smoothly. You'll always be remembered.
0: A private vigil will take place tomorrow at the Hong Kong Funeral Home in North Point, followed by a public memorial service on Sunday. The Bank of Japan has raised interest rates to a 31-year high to tackle inflation fueled by high energy prices and a weak yen. Natalie Ching reports.
3: The quarter of a percentage point hike to 1.25% had been expected. The decision, though, was not unanimous. It was carried by a 7-2 majority vote. Dovish board members Toichiro Asada and Ayano Sato dissented. The hike brings the rate within the Bank of Japan's estimated 1.1 to 2.5% range of Japan's nominal neutral rate. That's the level that neither cools nor overheats growth. Last month, core consumer inflation held steady near the central bank's 2% target.
0: Alphabet's autonomous driving unit Waymo says it will roll out its autonomous all-electric ride-hailing service in Singapore by 2028. The move will mark its first entry into Southeast Asia. Waymo said an initial fleet of all-electric Jaguar I-Pace vehicles would arrive in Singapore in the coming months. Iran's Revolutionary Guards say they have struck an oil tanker in the Strait of Hormuz. Altus Wong has the story.
4: State news agency Erna said the Togo-flagged oil tanker Trend had been targeted and detained after a fire broke out on board, saying it had attempted a legal passage through the Strait of Hormuz. Iran has blockaded the strait since the US and Israel attacked the country in February. Meanwhile, the British Navy's UK Maritime Trade Operation says there has been a security incident in the strait 16 nautical miles northeast of Kazab in Oman. It did not provide details about the vessel involved.
0: The United States has approved a $24 billion US sale of 48 F-35 stealth warplanes to Saudi Arabia. That's according to the US State Department. It's the kingdom's latest major arms purchase since the start of the Iran war. Saudi Arabia has long sought to buy F-35s, but officials from Israel had voiced concern about their sale to Riyadh. Former Malaysian Prime Minister Najib Razak has been granted a conditional pardon. The move means he can serve the remainder of his jail sentence under house arrest. He's serving 6 years for his role in the country's 1MDB corruption scandal. The pardon is subject to a fine of 50 million ringgit, about 12 million U.S. dollars. And now to the weather, mainly fine, dry and hot this afternoon. The outlook mainly fine over the weekend, dry and very hot during the day. A few showers and sunny intervals in the following couple of days. Currently, the temperature is 31 degrees Celsius at the observatory. Relative humidity is sitting at around 62%. The news from RTHK. 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
6: 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Ding, ding, ding, ding.

0: curiouser and curiouser.
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4: What the hell are you doing? What the hell does that have to do with anything?
2: But we'll cover all that later on.

a pretty straightforward structure to the fine body of work added to Bob Seger's collection O Tunes with Kathmandu. Kathmandu! Beautiful South, Ben Folds, the story so far on the Friday afternoon drive. How did we find you? How was lunch? We're live till five. Between now and five, it's either a carnivore's dream or a cardiologist's nightmare. Over in America, one of the fast food chains has come up with what apparently was a bit of a favourite and a classic, and it is horrendous.

Zootons, always right behind you. I'm RTHK, Radio 3. Lame survey today. I'm looking for rejected superhero sidekicks. Rejected superhero sidekicks. Suggestions coming in like the room temperature potato, the flatulence kid, and Irish Smile Paul has posted a very dodgy picture of Harry Wong. Boy Thunder, Harry Thong. It's a beautiful thing. I will show him that. Don't worry. Thank you, Irish Smile Paul. Hello, world. When

0: Crystal. And our Mystery TV theme tune is this one. But what is it? Oh, so familiar. We will reveal all this Sunday lunchtime from 12 noon right here on Radio 3.
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4: 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Are we insane yet? Are we insane yet?
3: I told you, yes.
5: The application period for Primary 1 admission discretionary places for September 2027 ends on September 25th this year. 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Each child can only apply for one school.
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9: Chief Executive John Lee says the Northern Metropolis project is an opportunity for the city to diversify its economy and upgrade living conditions. Speaking on RTHK's phone-in program, Lee noted that the initiative will provide more room for people to live, work, and play. Education Secretary Christine Choi says a scheme that encourages schools to merge paves the way for better education amid a drop in student numbers. She said the project would be launched in the next academic year at the earliest. And the Bank of Japan has raised interest rates by a quarter of a percentage point and signaled its readiness to keep pushing up borrowing costs to fight persistent inflation pressures driven by soaring oil prices. More news at 3 o'clock.
10: Be patient at the traffic light. Jumping the red signal isn't right. Cross the road carefully. Look both ways and be aware. Be attentive. Don't play around. Eyes on the road, not on your phone. Light is blinking. Best to not go. Put that phone away when crossing the road. Be a responsible pedestrian. Stay focused and stay alert.

0: running away with that amazing soaring Moogie sounding solo in the middle, which was a years ahead of its time. And Small Faces a little while ago with Sha La La La Lee on Radio 3. When I was in the Philippines a few weekends ago, we asked our Grab driver, we were starving and we were going to be travelling quite a long way. We said, can you find a drive-through nearby? And it was like, oh, what's the nearest drive-through? And whilst we were searching, we passed a number of fast food joints. One of them I haven't seen in a very, very long time. And that was a Wendy's. Square burgers. Long time no see. And they've appeared in the news. Well, sort of news. They've appeared in the New York Post. And it's either a carnivore's dream or a cardiologist's nightmare. And it's back. Something called the Wendy's T-Rex Burger.
1: What a stupid thing to say.
0: No, it's got 9 patties, 9 slices of cheese. It is a monstrosity that makes the Big Mac look like a light snack. The Big Mac is a light snack.
2: I might have misjudged this.
0: The nearly $30 burger packs around 3,000 calories and has returned. It's back. It was here before for a limited time at a Wendy's in, this is only in Edmond, Oklahoma. Customers are challenged to devour the beast in under 10 minutes for a special prize, which reportedly includes a T-shirt, a free meal voucher. A free meal voucher. Just what you needed.
3: I don't care.
0: Online reactions range from, you know, when you read the comments and scroll down, they range from heart attack jokes to gym-goers admiring the protein count. The promo started September the 10th. It's expected to go through... Oh, it's going to move out to other Oklahoma locations. If you're wondering how to order one elsewhere, why would you? Wendy's unofficial secret menu trick. Oh, you can do secret menu tricks in America. Can you do that here? Dave's triple plus 6 extra patties. There you go. Because apparently 3 wasn't enough.
4: Why am I just hearing about this now?
0: 9 patties. That's less fast food. It's more last meal.
5: It's time to take your medication.
0: Thank you.

Supergrass and the Kiss of Life, Dagny, a little while ago on Radio 3. In our lame survey today, it's on Facebook. Steve James on Facebook. I'm looking for rejected superhero sidekicks. Rejected superhero sidekicks, such as assistant to the regional superhero. Rejected superhero sidekicks. Captain Backseat Driver. The I Told You So Boy. Edible Hulk. Sidekicks, sidekicks, rejected superhero sidekicks. Garfunkel Boy. He-Man Bun. This looks like a job for Batman and He-Man Bun. Super Salad Man. Need to be home by six, boy. Need to be home by six, boy. And top rejected superhero sidekick, I think. Passive. This looks like a job for Batman. And the passive aggressor. It's how you announce it. It's got to be old black and white American television styley. Tune in again for another episode of Kylie Minogue and Can't Get You Out of My Head.

0: was that?
1: I don't know, but I'm scared.
2: Steve James.
3: This may take a while. I've got to adjust the memory timing, raise the CPU voltage, and delete 12 terabytes of outdated catchphrases.

Thomas Adolby. Yeah. There we go. There we go. Working a bit of madness science into things. It's time for our Friday tune. You stop everything you're doing and

0: RTHK, the news at 3 with Peter Caveos. Chief Executive John Lee says the government is expanding Hong Kong's network with the aim of reaching every part of the world. He was speaking on RTHK's phone-in program about the city's first five-year plan and the latest policy address.
1: The strength of Hong Kong is international status, and we have been emphasizing on how we ensure the internationalism or the internationalness of Hong Kong. We are expanding to cover every part of the world where we can reach. We have overall offices that comprises of economic and trade office, our Invest Hong Kong offices, and offices of the Trade Development Council. And they amount to something like 103 offices.
0: The chief executive also commented on the Northern Metropolis, saying it will allow Hong Kong to upgrade both housing and development, with the homes being bigger.
1: Northern Metropolis represents about one-third our geographical area. So it is a big piece of land that gives us new opportunities. An opportunity to upgrade ourselves, both from accommodation angle as well as development angle. Because imagine, all of a sudden, your house become one-third bigger. You can put in a lot of things. You can have more activities. So it's not just living more comfortably, but you can be healthier, happier, and obviously, you will put more things in and enjoy life better.
0: Condolence books have opened across the city for members of the public to pay their respects to Hong Kong's first chief executive, Tung Chee Hwa. He died last week at the age of 89. This man signed the book at Morton Terrace Activity Center in Causeway Bay.
2: Today is the first day of mourning for Chief Executive Tung. As a Hong Kong resident, I want to express my gratitude to him. In my condolence message, I wrote, Chief Executive Tung, your selfless dedication throughout your life enabled Hong Kong people to transition smoothly. You'll always be remembered.
0: A private vigil will take place tomorrow at the Hong Kong Funeral Home in North Point, followed by a public memorial service on Sunday. Education Secretary Christine Choi says a scheme that encourages schools to merge paves the way for better education amid a drop in student numbers. She said the project would be launched in the next academic year at the earliest. Choi was speaking on RTHK.
3: The main objective is to encourage school sponsoring bodies to pool their resources, rather than treating this as an option when there is a crisis in student enrollment or when they're allocated zero classes. Therefore, we'll be more flexible and accommodating in our policies and offer as much support and convenience as possible.
0: Overseas, former Malaysian Prime Minister Najib Razak has been granted a conditional pardon. The move means he can serve the remainder of his jail sentence under house arrest. He's serving 6 years for his role in the country's 1MDB corruption scandal. The pardon is subject to a fine of 50 million ringgit, about 12 million U.S. dollars. Elsewhere in Asia, the Bank of Japan has raised interest rates to a 31-year high to tackle inflation fueled by high energy prices and a weak yen. Natalie Chin reports.
4: The quarter of a percentage point hike to 1.25% had been expected. The decision, though, was not unanimous. It was carried by a 7-2 majority vote. Dovish board members Toichiro Asada and Ayano Sato dissented. The hike brings the rate within the Bank of Japan's estimated 1.1-2.5% range of Japan's nominal neutral rate. That's the level that neither cools nor overheats growth. Last month, core consumer inflation held steady near the central bank's 2% target.
0: Indonesian authorities are working on an operation to recover a boat which sank in the Java Sea on September 13th. The Virgo Transport 8 was heading from Surabaya to South Kalimantan, carrying 243 people, when it capsized in bad weather. Six people are confirmed dead, and 108 survived the incident. The search for 129 people still missing continues. Strong currents and large waves hampered recovery efforts as the ship remained partially afloat for days before sinking. And the weather forecast for this afternoon and tonight, mainly fine, dry and hot in the afternoon. The outlook, mainly fine over the weekend, dry and very hot during the day. A few showers and sunny intervals in the following couple of days. Currently, the temperature is sitting at 31 degrees Celsius at the observatory. The relative humidity is sitting at around 59%. And that is the news from RTHK.

portion of the show is being brought to you by Ed's 3-in-1 Cooking Oil. Remember, if it's good enough for the Indy 500, it's good enough for your family's French fries.

0: The way you're supposed to be listening to this bit is on your surround system, super furry animals. In an interview, they said they were working, Sony were just throwing money at them, and so they recorded this album in surround sound. Fashionably yours, a little while ago, Suede on RTHK Radio 3. Into the weekend we fly. Live till five, and we turn our attention to the subject of pets. Obviously, everybody, Hong Kong loves their pets. Just not everywhere else in the world. It was a survey done, 2,000 people in the United States, and found that the biggest objections to pets there are pets being present when food or healthcare is involved. Restaurants top the list, with 48% saying that they were irritated to see a pet while eating. It's a different world over there, you know.
1: I've had enough of you.
0: Grocery stores came next at 45%, followed by doctor's offices and hospitals, 39%. Coffee shops were at 32%. You don't want to see a pet while you're having a coffee. Well, 29% objected to pets in workplaces and offices. Oh, it's lovely when somebody brings their dog to the office. The numbers dropped for airplanes at 27%, arenas and stadiums, yeah, all right, and public transport, 22%. Hotels, public beaches tied for last with 18%. So apparently, Fido is welcome, but just maybe not with your entree or your operation. Gary's been in touch. He says, my dog has got better table manners than most of my extended family. I'll take your word for that, sir. Off the furniture. Off the furniture.

Up against Fatboy Slim, the Beatniks. Good day, sunshine. Yeah. Good day, sunshine. 20 minutes past at 3 on, let me have a glance around town. Yeah, nice day, nice day. Proper Friday. Into the weekend. What are your weekend plans? I haven't even asked you that yet. Maybe they'll make that our another survey. I want to know you. Am I allowed to do that? Just ask you your weekend plans on Facebook. Is that allowed?

0: Chain Lightning coming from Steely Dan on Radio 3. What else makes Friday special? Today is Cheeseburger Day. Of course it is. Celebrating the best way to get two kinds of cattle fat into your system simultaneously.
1: And I think it's just what we need.
0: It's a hug a greeting card writer day. I think I appreciate this one. Saluting the anonymous and often underappreciated wordsmiths who say the things that we have trouble expressing. Thank you for saving our bacon on numerous occasions. I mention the bacon, mention the bacon, mention the bacon. I mention the bacon because it is cheeseburger day.
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8: Chief Executive John Lee says the Northern Metropolis project is an opportunity for the city to diversify its economy and upgrade living conditions. Speaking on RTHK's phone-in program, Lee noted that the initiative will provide more room for people to live, work and play. Education Secretary Christine Choi says a scheme that encourages schools to merge paves the way for better education amid a drop in student numbers. She said the project would be launched in the next academic year at the earliest. And the Bank of Japan has raised interest rates by a quarter of a percentage point and signaled its readiness to keep pushing up borrowing costs to fight persistent inflation pressures driven by soaring oil prices. More news at 4 o'clock.
9: Building and ground floor shop owners must display the building number allocated by the Rating and Valuation Department. It is essential for commercial activities and public services and helps people go to the right places. Numbers should be clear and displayed conspicuously, with each digit at least 4 centimeters wide and 5 centimeters high. Damaged numbers should be replaced. The maximum penalty for not displaying a building number properly is 6 months imprisonment and a $2,000 fine.
1: End of intermission. Part 2.
10: And so life returned to normal. Or as normal as it gets on this primitive dirt ball inhabited by psychotic apes.

Hello Steve, bonjour, Raf here. Across the global shortwave radio spectrum, millions of frequencies carry news, aviation signals, and music across oceans. But since the height of the Cold War, a single mysterious frequency near 4,000 kHz has intrigued radio operators worldwide. That is UVB-76, affectionately known as the buzzer. Transmitting a monotone repeating channel marker buzz 24 hours a day, interrupted only by occasional coded voice transmissions, this enigmatic Russian station has maintained its steady broadcast for over four decades. While internet myths speculate about science fiction scenarios, radio physicists and communications engineers recognize the station as a masterclass in high-frequency ionospheric propagation research and channel reservation. By bouncing shortwave signals off the Earth's upper ionosphere, these low-frequency radio waves travel thousands of miles around the planet's curvature without relying on fragile satellites or undersea cables. The persistent buzz serves as a physical beacon, continually monitoring real-time solar activity, atmospheric fluctuations, and global ionospheric condition. The mysterious signal reminds us of the raw and invisible electromagnetic landscape that constantly surrounds the planet. In an era dependent on vulnerable orbital networks, low-frequency atmospheric radio remains an incredibly resilient and low-tech backbone for long-range communication. It also highlights human ingenuity in using natural atmospheric layers to transmit information across vast distances, reminding us that there is always more traveling through the airwaves than meets the eye. If you want to lean into that feeling of tuning into distant shortwave frequencies in the night, spin Caravan by Rush. Neil Peart wrote the track while fascinated by early wireless radio transmissions, blending heavy analog riffs with lyrics that celebrate exploring unknown airwaves and distant horizons. Now that's an idea.

0: with Raphael just a while ago. Rush, Caravan. Just launched today's 4:45 Club. If you'd like to join in, Steve James on Facebook. Today I'm looking for signs you have too much body hair.
1: What are you, in high school?
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in a bad way, Saint Etienne. A little while ago, with the track, a deadline, call it a song, a track. Robert Palmer. There was also a little madness in the mix as well. Friday afternoon drive with Radio 3.

0: I think I may have made a mistake.
1: No, no, no, no, no, no, this is it. You're in the right place.
2: That was great. Next up,
3: Steve James.
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5: We've got a tea break coming up for a Friday afternoon right after the news. We'll focus on one band probably connected to a birthday. That's a tease, that is. That's a tease.

0: RTHK, the news at 4 with Peter Koveos. Chief Executive John Lee says the government is expanding Hong Kong's network with the aim of reaching every part of the world. He was speaking on RTHK's phone-in program about the city's first five-year plan and the latest policy address.
1: The strength of Hong Kong is international status, and we have been emphasizing on how we ensure the internationalism or the internationalness of Hong Kong. We are expanding to cover every part of the world where we can reach. We have overall offices that comprises of Economic and Trade Office, our Invest Hong Kong offices, and offices of the Trade Development Council. And they amount to something like 103 offices.
0: The chief executive also commented on the Northern Metropolis, saying it will allow Hong Kong to upgrade both housing and development, with the homes being bigger.
1: Northern Metropolis represents about one-third our geographical area. So it is a big piece of land that gives us new opportunities. An opportunity to upgrade ourselves, both from accommodation angle as well as development angle. Because imagine, all of a sudden, your house become one-third bigger. You can put in a lot of things. You can have more activities. So it's not just living more comfortably, but you can be healthier, happier, and obviously, you will put more things in than enjoy life better.
0: Condolence books have opened across the city for members of the public to pay their respects to Hong Kong's first chief executive, Tung Chee Hwa. He died last week at the age of 89. This man signed the book at Morton Terrace Activity Center in Causeway Bay.
2: Today is the first day of mourning for Chief Executive Tung. As a Hong Kong resident, I want to express my gratitude to him. In my condolence message, I wrote, Chief Executive Tung, your selfless dedication throughout your life enabled Hong Kong people to transition smoothly. You'll always be remembered.
0: Education Secretary Christine Choi says a scheme that encourages schools to merge paves the way for better education amid a drop in student numbers. She said the project would be launched in the next academic year at the earliest. Choi was speaking on RTHK.
3: The main objective is to encourage school-sponsoring bodies to pool their resources, rather than treating this as an option when there is a crisis in student enrollment or when they're allocated zero classes. Therefore, we'll be more flexible and accommodating in our policies and offer as much support and convenience as possible.
0: Former Malaysian Prime Minister Najib Razak has been granted a conditional pardon. The move means he can serve the remainder of his jail sentence under house arrest. He's serving 6 years for his role in the country's 1MDB corruption scandal. The pardon is subject to a fine of 50 million ringgit, about 12 million U.S. dollars. The Bank of Japan has raised interest rates to a 31-year high to tackle inflation fueled by high energy prices and a weak yen. Natalie Ching reports.
4: The quarter of a percentage point hike to 1.25% had been expected. The decision, though, was not unanimous. It was carried by a 7-2 majority vote. Dovish board members Toichiro Asada and Ayano Sato dissented. The hike brings the rate within the Bank of Japan's estimated 1.1-2.5% range of Japan's nominal neutral rate. That's the level that neither cools nor overheats growth. Last month, core consumer inflation held steady near the central bank's 2% target.
0: Indonesian authorities are working on an operation to recover a boat which sank in the Java Sea on September 13th. The Virgo Transport 8 was heading from Surabaya to South Kalimantan, carrying 243 people when it capsized in bad weather. Six people are confirmed dead and 108 survived the incident. The search for 129 people still missing continues. Strong currents and large waves hampered recovery efforts as the ship remained partially afloat for days before sinking. And the weather forecast for this afternoon and tonight, mainly fine, dry and hot in the afternoon. Moderate easterly winds, fresh offshore at first. The outlook, mainly fine over the weekend, dry and very hot during the day. A few showers and sunny intervals in the following couple of days.

And regionally, an anti-cyclone aloft is bringing generally fine and hot weather to Guangdong. Currently, the temperature is sitting around 31 degrees Celsius at the observatory. We have a relative humidity of around 58%. And that is the news from RTHK.

0: like a wee. But there isn't any roar when the clock strikes four. Everything stops for tea. You remember Cleopatra had a date to meet Mark Antony at three. When he came an hour late, she said, "You'll have to wait. But everything stops for tea."
1: Tea break this afternoon, celebrating the birthday, born 1966, of Nigel Clark from the band Dodgy.

0: celebrating the music, some music of Dodgy. There's a lot more to listen to, of course. Big hit for them in the mid-90s, Dodgy and Good Enough. And then from the album Hello Beautiful, that I've been celebrating since my mate Ian introduced it to me. And Call It What You Want and Hello Beautiful, the title track. Now, where were we?
1: You think we care?
2: Is this really newsworthy?
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5: It must be true, because I heard it on the radio. It must be true, it must be true.
0: It must be true, because you heard it on the radio. Usually wacky, but true. This isn't so wacky. Really. Forget therapy, forget meditation. San Francisco has discovered the healing power of screaming at a body of water. Hello, San Francisco. More than 100 people gathered at Ocean Beach last Saturday for a group of, and I quote, guttural scream at the sea. A guttural scream at the sea. Because apparently everyone had to get things off their chest. Organisers cited these subjects: rent, AI, anger in general, and general misery of modern life. Oh, cheer up. These were the reasons to scream at the Pacific Ocean. There was even a screaming contest judged on volume, length, and style. And the best part? You can yell at the ocean for free, unlike everything else in San Francisco.

Mr. Brine on RTHK Radio 3. A feature I like to sneak into the show every now and then is funniest tweets of the week from women. But the last time I did it, last week, they weren't funny. So I'm contemplating, I'm having a little scout around. So I might be featuring that after the news. Another tease!

0: initiative will provide more room for people to live, work, and play. Education Secretary Christine Choi says a scheme that encourages schools to merge paves the way for better education amid a drop in student numbers. She said the project would be launched in the next academic year at the earliest. And the Bank of Japan has raised interest rates by a quarter of a percentage point and signaled its readiness to keep pushing up borrowing costs to fight persistent inflation pressures driven by soaring oil prices. More news at 5 o'clock.
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0: Adam Lambert, for your entertainment. A little while ago, it was Jamie Miller, Baby Doll, on RTHK. Where are we? RTHK Radio 3. 22 minutes away from 5. That will be the close, and it's happy hour. Last chance to join in with our 4:45 club today. And I'm just opening up the page just to remind myself what it is I wrote. Signs that you've had too much, that you've got too much body hair. Read those out at around about 2:15. That's plan A. Came up in conversation the other day, and my friends didn't appear to be aware of this. Going back decades, there used to be a website that I used to promote a lot on this very wireless. It was a website that was called Run P. And it basically tells you the best time to leave your seat in the movie theatre if you need to go, without missing anything important, okay? Used to plug it a lot. Well, I've just been reminded, it came up in conversation the other day, so I was showing my mates this thing, and I realised, oh, hang on, yes, no, it's an app now. Of course it is. Not a web page anymore. The people behind the app would go, the website, go and see the film, make a note, and share it. And they'd give you the key bit to listen out for, the scene to look out for, where it was okay to get up and leave for a moment without losing too much of the story. So I just wanted to make sure you knew that this exists in case I haven't plugged it enough over the years. So it's called Run P. It tells you the best time to leave your seat to get up and go to the toilet without missing anything important. Now, it has advanced. It now syncs with the film. And it counts down to a suitable pee time. And it vibrates when it's safe to go.
1: Okay, enough.
0: And it tells you what you missed when you were down. I'm not sure about this bit, because this wasn't part of the old version. It tells you what you've missed when you return to your seat. I'll say it'll be written down. It won't tell you. So there you go. Yeah, for more, you can find out at runpee.com. You are welcome. Run P, I know, it sounds more like a command, not an app.
2: Yeah!
0: You're welcome.

0: John Lennon. From his rock and roll album.
1: You're the one to blame.
0: Yeah. Ah. All right. Let's have a little look around and see what else is on.
2: This is James Ross, and this week on The Latest and Greatest, Huey Lewis in the News and Pacific Gas and Electric. Plus, we'll have Brian Adams, Alicia Dixon, Eddie Cochran, Lulu and Katie Tunstall. And our Mystery TV theme tune is this one. But what is it? Oh, so familiar. We will reveal all this Sunday lunchtime from 12 noon right here on Radio 3.

0: It's 1:45. Oh, I must get a little hand put on that watch.
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2: Thank you very much for joining in with the 4:45er today. Signs that you have got too much body hair. Or you might have too much body hair. I'm just having a quick review on my screen here. Okay. Okay, signs that you might have too much body hair. From Bradley, in that there Canada. People are calling you Bigfoot, but you only wear a size 8. Irish Smile Paul got a slew from him. I'll cherry pick. People start throwing bananas at you. From DJ Dale, signs you've got too much body hair. You have to tuck it into your undies. From Rob, you're shampooing from top to toe. From Paul, backsack and crack waxing becomes a painful daily chore. The need for a winter wardrobe is no longer required. You're banned from ZZ Top concerts. From Stevie W. Signs you might have too much body hair. David Attenborough has a film crew following you.

0: Blues Traveller. Run around. It was Jesse J who, disturbingly, is H-A-P-P-Y. I mean, yeah, we've got to have work. Aren't there government announcements about pronouncing H as H?
1: Yes, yes, yes, and affirmative.

0: long time no hear, Kenny Loggins, and he's all right. Coming to the end of my sesh of the week. Back again on Sunday morning, sort of sticking my head round the door a bit. Let's see. I haven't read these through yet, but let's do a little
1: Radio
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0: UK tabloid news headlines. Donald Trump announces he's the next James Bond. Concern as ChatGPT offers to tell you what your password is if you forget it. Harry complains that Earl Spencer's book has long words. Ed Sheeran's guitar quits as well. And Pokemon fans waiting outside toy shops for eagerly anticipated new release told to pick a queue.

0: RTHK, the news at 5 with Peter Caveos. Chief Executive John Lee says the government is expanding Hong Kong's network with the aim of reaching every part of the world. He was speaking on RTHK's phone-in program about the city's first five-year plan and the latest policy address.
1: The strength of Hong Kong is international status, and we have been emphasizing on how we ensure the internationalism

0: or the international nest of Hong Kong. We are expanding to cover every part of the world where we can reach. We have overall offices that comprises of economic and trade office, our Invest Hong Kong offices, and offices of the Trade Development Council. And they amount to something like 103 offices.
1: The chief executive also commented on the Northern Metropolis, saying it will allow Hong Kong to upgrade both housing and development, with the homes being bigger.
0: Northern Metropolis represents about one-third our geographical area. So it is a big piece of land that gives us new opportunities. An opportunity to upgrade ourselves, both from accommodation angle as well as development angle. Because imagine, all of a sudden, your house become one-third bigger. You can put in a lot of things. You can have more activities. So it's not just living more comfortably, but you can be healthier, happier, and obviously, you will put more things in than enjoy life better.
1: Education Secretary Christine Choi says a scheme that encourages schools to merge paves the way for better education amid a drop in student numbers. She said the project would be launched in the next academic year at the earliest. Choi was speaking on RTHK.
2: The main objective is to encourage school sponsoring bodies to pool their resources rather than treating this as an option when there is a crisis in student enrollment or when they're allocated zero classes. Therefore, we'll be more flexible and accommodating in our policies and offer as much support and convenience as possible.
1: The Bank of Japan has raised interest rates to a 31-year high to tackle inflation fueled by high energy prices and a weak yen. Natalie Ching reports.
3: The quarter of a percentage point hike to 1.25% had been expected. The decision, though, was not unanimous. It was carried by a 7-2 majority vote. Dovish board members Toichiro Asada and Ayano Sato dissented. The hike brings the rate within the Bank of Japan's estimated 1.1 to 2.5% range of Japan's nominal neutral rate. That's the level that neither cools nor overheats growth. Last month, core consumer inflation held steady near the central bank's 2% target.
1: Director General of the Olympic Council of Asia, Hussein Al-Musallam, says organizers of the Aichi Nagoya Asian Games could have avoided accommodation issues by building an athlete's village. But doing so would have left them with a white elephant once the multi-sport event ends next month.
4: We need to listen also to the organizer, to the host, how they look for the future. It's very easy, you can insist in the athlete village. And then you build the athlete village, you spend such amount of money. And then we need to see what's going to happen after the game, at the closing ceremony, what the utilization of the athlete village. But at the end of the day, we need to be practical what the basic need for the athletes. Either we sacrifice the athletes or we pay high cost. So we choose not to sacrifice the athletes. We want every athlete to have possibility and chance to compete.
1: To cut costs, organizers are housing athletes in temporary accommodations, including a cruise liner, hotel rooms, and wooden container hut, but they've faced heavy criticism. Organizers faced further scrutiny when Team Japan said they were seeking alternative arrangements after some male and female athletes were assigned to share rooms. Former Malaysian Prime Minister Najib Razak has been granted a conditional pardon. The move means he can serve the remainder of his jail sentence under house arrest. He's serving 6 years for his role in the country's 1MDB corruption scandal. The pardon is subject to a fine of 50 million ringgit, about 12 million U.S. dollars. And the weather forecast for tonight and tomorrow, it will be fine. Minimum temperature will be around 26 degrees tomorrow morning. Dry and hot during the day. The maximum temperature will be around 32 degrees in the urban areas, a couple degrees higher in the new territories. The outlook, hot with sunny periods on Sunday, isolated showers later, a few showers in the following couple of days. Currently, the temperature is 30 degrees Celsius at the observatory, relative humidity sitting at 62%. 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
7: It is 5 minutes after five. 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It is Friday, the 18th of September, 2026.

I am Jeff Chung, as is usually the case on a Friday afternoon. APAC markets today had a positively up day. On the program to talk about everything happening in the world of finance, economics, and markets, it'll be Neil Newman. He's head of strategy at Astris Advisory. After that, we'll be hearing from Conrad Chan, who was the president for Asia Pacific's at Global Payments. He'll be talking about the rise of QR code payments and what they offer to SMEs. And then we'll be finding out everything there is to know about the world of private luxury travel in our Business of Travel series. This week, our very own Carolyn Wright talks to Jolie Howard, who is CEO of Le Voyage, a private jet charter firm founded here in Hong Kong back in 2014. As always, if you have any questions for us, let us know on WhatsApp. 6899-8518 is the number you need. 6899-8518. And as a quick reminder, if you miss on anything on today's program, fear not, on your preferred app store, RTHK On The Go is the app that you would want for any of your archival needs. Meanwhile, taking a look at some market-moving news or big headlines for the day. JP Morgan has thrown in the towel after attempting to forecast how and when the Iran war would end. To quote Natasha Kaneva, who is their head of global commodity strategy, quote, "We simply don't know how to model the endgame," unquote. At the start of the war, JP Morgan assumed that the several economic red lines would force U.S. President Donald Trump into an agreement to open the Strait of Hormuz sometime in June. Kaneva says those red lines include oil above $100 a barrel, gas near $5 per gallon, and the 10-year Treasury yield at above 5%. Well, 6 months and 3 weeks later, many of those lines have been crossed, but there is still no sign of an exit strategy for the U.S. in the Gulf. Oil prices are still moving down, though. Brent crude currently at $102.72 a barrel. That's down 2%. And West Texas is at $100.22. That's down 1 2/3%. Meanwhile, locally, the Hang Seng Index closing with gains of 0.75% today to close at 24,750. Shanghai, that's up 0.94% at 3,911. Shenzhen up 1 1/3% in the green to 2,512. The CSI 300, that's up 1.06% at 4,507. Well, the Taiwan Stock Exchange, that's up 1.93% at 47,180. Over in Japan, the Nikkei 225, up 1.38% at 65,018. The broader topics, down marginally at 4,091. The South Korean Kospi, that's up 2 1/3% at 6,894. The small cap KOSDAQ, that's up 0.3% at 827.12. Down under, the Aussie ASX 200, that's near the flat line today at 8,731. And the still open Nifty 50 in Mumbai, India, that's last seen trading up 0.37%. That's at 23,356. A quick look at currencies while we are here. The Japanese yen, more on this later, that's up 157.73. £1 sterling, that'll get you 10.49 Hong Kong, 1.34 US and 1.17 euro. The Chinese yuan at 6.69 against the US dollar. Well, earlier today, the Bank of Japan raised its policy interest rate to a 31-year high, highlighting growing concerns over persistent energy-driven inflation following the Middle East conflict. The rate hike marks a continued exit from decades of ultra-loose monetary policy as Japanese officials address elevated import costs and currency volatility driven by global commodity pressures. Bank of Japan Governor Kazuo Ueda signaled that further rate increases remain on the table if underlying inflation and wage growth continue to track above target, mirroring light tightening moves by major central bank peers while further unspooling global yen carry trade positions. Speaking at a press conference just an hour and a half ago, Bank of Japan Governor Ueda delivered a mix of hawkish and dovish signals, talking about entering a new policymaking stage, but also cautioning against rapid hikes that trigger swings in asset prices. He said moving slowly isn't necessarily good, but also that the BOJ will move to avoid overshooting its inflation target. The yen is extending its intraday low versus the dollar, and some analysts are suggesting that the dollar-yen could test a 158 level later today or next week, as FX traders will

0: likely be disappointed with Governor Ueda's mixed signals. Meanwhile, the Bank of England kept their rate steady yesterday, going against the Federal Reserve's decision to up their rates by 25 basis points. The BOE voted 6-3 to maintain its key interest rate at 3.75%, defying recent rate hikes by both the Federal Reserve and the European Central Bank. UK headline inflation rose to 3.1% in August, driven primarily by a 23% surge in motor fuel costs linked to the Middle East conflict disruptions. The Monetary Policy Committee opted to hold rates steady, citing limited evidence of second-round wage or price effects so far. However, with three hawkish members voting for a 25-basis-point increase and Governor Andrew Bailey warning that persistent energy volatility could compel tightening, money markets are heavily pricing in a rate hike at the BOE's upcoming November meeting. Elsewhere, NVIDIA CEO Jensen Huang stated that the company expects to double its total semiconductor unit sales next year. Speaking ahead of an AI summit hosted by King Charles III in Scotland yesterday, Huang attributed the project to expanding global demand for AI infrastructure across various industries and nations. While NVIDIA does not break out total unit volume metrics, the forecast encompasses its broader semiconductor portfolio, including data center GPUs like the Blackwell and Rubin units, their CPUs, their networking switches, robotics chips, and consumer processing building. The company's prior outlook, targeting $673 billion in revenue for the fiscal year of 2028. And as you would have heard over the past 2 days, European Commission President Ursula von der Leyen has opened the door for Canada to become its first associate member. Addressing the European Parliament in Strasbourg in France yesterday, Canadian Prime Minister Mark Carney welcomed European Commission President Ursula von der Leyen's proposal to make Canada the EU's first associate member state, asserting that Ottawa will independently determine its international partnerships. Prime Minister Mark Carney emphasized that no one is going to dictate Canada's trade or diplomatic choices, rejecting pushback from U.S. President Donald Trump, who derided the associate membership concept as, quote, laughable, and threatened the EU with tariffs as a result. Mark Carney argued that weaponized trade integration and tariff pressures make collective resilience essential, saying that deeper Canada-EU cooperation across energy security, critical minerals, and artificial intelligence would ultimately make Canada a more effective partner to the United States.
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0: 13 minutes past 5 is the current time. You are listening to The Close on RTHK Radio 3. We are live from Broadcasting House this afternoon. It is Friday. Joining me on Friday, as per usual, Neil Newman. He's head of strategy at Asterisk Advisory. Good evening to you, Neil.
2: Good afternoon, Jeff. How are you doing?
0: I'm doing all right. Fine and dandy this Friday afternoon. Excited for Beer O'Clock later tonight, perhaps. I'm sure you're getting ready for that as well. Lots to talk about today, Neil. I'm going to start with the BOJ really quickly. So the BOJ raising their hikes, I think it was a 6-3 vote or a 7-2 vote. There were three dissenting members who wanted to, rate hikes by a little more. So Governor Kazuo Ueda delivering a mix of hawkish and dovish signals today. He was talking about a new policy making stage, also cautioning against rapid hikes that trigger swings in asset prices. He's cautioning also that they don't want to move too quickly. I'm a little bit inclined to agree with that, but it seems as though the time to act was a couple of months ago and not now. Hmm. And by acting now, you're kind of doing it a little too late.
2: Indeed, I would actually tend to agree with that. So, but anyway, it is what it is. And basically, you know, we saw the Fed raise rates by a quarter yesterday. So the Bank of Japan sort of doing so. Actually, the interest rate differential hasn't changed, right? So nothing really much has happened. And the fact that, you know, the Bank of Japan is still, I don't know, it's mixed signals. I'm not sure. But I mean, we know they move slowly. And, you know, the last time the Japanese stock market, actually time before last that it actually crashed, mm-hmm. Which was in August 2024, and all fingers were pointing to the Bank of Japan, which I don't think was actually their fault, but they did raise rates, and it was fairly well signaled, but I don't think anybody believed it. And so, you know, it did cause a bit of a ripple through the market, and they don't want to do that again. They don't want to sort of be seen to be triggering any kind of, you know, market volatility. So, yeah, and actually, I mean, in all honesty, their job is...

0: is to temper market volatility than anything else. So they're very, very cautious for this. But yeah, I think what we've seen today, right, the rates have gone up, right? Mm-hmm. So we know that the time, the era, if you like, of cheap yen is coming to a close, if it hasn't come to a close already, right? So that's one thing. Secondly, the interest rate differential between the US dollar and the Japanese yen hasn't closed. And I think the plan is still to close that between the Americans and the Japanese. So we will see more rate rises from Japan and possibly a rate cut, I think, from the Fed. You know, I'm contrary on that. The third thing is that it just means that the window of opportunity for more intervention is open again. So the yen immediately weakened. It went through 157,
1: yeah,
0: you know, 158, 159. We'd get to 160 again, and the alarm bells would be ringing. And I wouldn't be at all surprised to see the Ministry of Finance and the US Treasury intervene in the markets again. And we said this before, you know, with Scott Bessent and his history as a hedge fund manager, he's taking a position in yen to see 160 again. Mm-hmm. He'll buy another 10. What do they call the billions? It's yards, isn't it?
1: Something like that.
0: that's the modern. Anyway, buy another $10 billion worth, you know, and he might do it again 2, 3, 4 times even. So you know, and he did actually say day before yesterday, I think it was, that you know the amount of money that the Americans have spent buying a yen is nominal. So that just implies they're ready to do it again. So maybe we just see this again. It repeats itself. The signal goes to the markets that 160 is not a tolerable level, draws the line, and then, you know, this will be dealt with a little bit further down the track. I think that's probably what we've got to be thinking of at the moment.
1: Yeah, so Bloomberg's David Finnerty is saying that the dollar-yen could test a 158 mark later today or next week. I'm going to go ahead and say that the yen is falling versus the dollar. That's probably a sign that the markets, the FX markets, maybe aren't seeing much hawkishness from Ueda's remarks. So it seems to me as though sorry, go on.
0: I'm saying 158 is not really a big call at this point, is it?
1: No, probably not.
0: Tomorrow could be Saturday.
1: and another news, water is wet. The Japanese yen at 157.65. It seems as though they're stuck in a bit of a vicious cycle. The weaker the yen gets, the easier it may be for Ueda and the committee to raise interest rates, because the lower yen will drive up import costs. That seems pretty clear cut. At the same time, by weakening the yen, they're opening up so you're trying to increase the interest rates by weakening the yen, and then because you now have a weaker yen, you have to intervene to make the yen stronger, which would then put us in a vicious cycle. No?
0: Well, sort of, until it gets fixed, right? So, I mean, if let's think about it, right? So we're looking at this from the point of view of the Americans, right? So mm-hmm. Scott Bessent buys the yen because he thinks it's cheap. Not necessarily, the Americans are not helping Japan out at all. This is because there's something in it for them, right? And we know that with mm-hmm. President Trump. He, you know, doesn't do that kind of thing unless there's something in it for him. So the Americans have taken a view through Scott Bessent and President Trump, I guess, that the yen is too cheap. So they're buying it. So, okay, there's no reason why the Ministry of Finance in Japan should not do the same. So vicious cycle maybe, but then it gets broken at the end. And, if all goes to plan, and I think the plan is to see a stronger yen longer term. So, as you know, I keep bleating on about some 140, 130 mm-hmm. will be the target zone. If that happens, then as far as, you know, the intervention and everything is concerned, it will all have worked out fine. And there'll be huge profits in the US Treasury, which we will hear no end of commentary about that. The Japanese won't broadcast it, but equally, you know, the Ministry of Finance will have made a load of money as well, which they can use on something useful. At the end of the day, I think it still does work out, but it's just a time frame. We've got to try and work out, you know, what that is now. And it's probably going to extend towards the end of the year and into, you know, calendar year 2027, but up to financial year beginning of 2027, which is April in Japan. And I think by the time we get there, we will see a much stronger yen.
1: At the risk of putting you on the spot, Neil, this is my favorite pastime on this program when you're on.
0: You always do that.
1: I know. I always do that. It's my favorite thing to do. So I've got my facts right now. The decision was split 7-2. The two board members who dissented were Toichiro Asada and Ayano Sato. Both of these were appointed by Prime Minister Sanae Takeuchi earlier this year. Takeuchi obviously has a very wary stance on tightening monetary policy. Does that tell you anything about, you know, because we've been talking about the Fed's, you know, independence over in the US. We haven't really been talking about that in Japan. What do you think?
0: Right, okay. I mean, yeah, but come on. I mean, so, yeah, raising interest rates is not a popular thing to do politically, right? Mm-hmm. It's ultimately, it costs more money for everybody. And so she's going to always be on that side of the equation, right? Not wanting to raise rates.
1: Sure.
0: And if you think about it, for the Americans, right, President Trump's main sort of focus would
1: be, he wants to get interest rates to 1%.
0: 1%, right? He wants to, you know, so that politically is very, very good. And I guess within the constraints of, you know, what the overall economic plan is. Yeah, if you've got cheap borrowing costs, then you look for expansion of the economy. The lower the rates on the currency means that the weaker it becomes relative to the peers, right? So, you know, if the US dollar weakens against the euro and the yen and the Swiss franc and all the other trading partners that the Americans have, then, you know, theoretically, they should be able to sell more stuff because their stuff gets cheaper, right? And that's that President Trump had. It's exactly the same with Prime Minister Takeuchi. She doesn't want to see rates rise because politically that's bad. And it does sort of, you know, certainly in the short term, it does hurt consumption, or it should do theoretically. Mm-hmm. But, you know, I think now we've got to a point, you know, Japan is a special case in the respect that the amount of imports that happen, you know, a strong yen, a higher purchasing power of the yen is beneficial to the economy. So, I mean, we have to look at Japan as a slightly different case to everywhere else. But, I mean, arguably, you know, the Americans are thinking along the same kind of lines, if you like, that, you know, for them, a weak currency would mean, you know, better exports. Mm. But, you know, the Japanese yen has been weak for such a long time. And I can't really see the impact, say, on the auto companies, right, who are the big exporters. I can't see that this fantastically weak yen is leading to massive sales for the Japanese automakers. It's not. It's just not happening, right? Yeah. So it doesn't work anymore. It really doesn't. And so, you know, the fact that the yen's weak is not helping the Japanese economy one bit. And so, you know, it's time to change tack.
1: So speaking of Japan being a different case to everybody else, let's take a look at another central bank who had their decisions made yesterday, the Bank of England, keeping their rates steady, going against the Federal Reserve's 25 basis point hike. That was a 6-3 vote to maintain its key interest rate at 3.75%. Andrew Bailey saying that there is limited evidence to suggest there are second wave effects of the issues caused by the conflict in the Gulf. Is it not
0: right? I'm with him, right? And you know, I must admit, you know, last week I was surprised that the ECB raised rates, and you said, well, you were surprised in the market, which it was. And I must admit, I can't see the benefit of doing it at the moment. And the same with the UK, with the Bank of England. There is no upside, I think, in raising rates at this point. And even with the Fed, the Fed chair, Kevin Walsh, said that, you know, he doesn't see the current sort of like target rates of being particularly prohibitive to growth. And I think that was more of a political decision. Mm-hmm. So at this point, and you know, I'm with, you know, the Bank of England on this, that there really is little sort of benefit, I think, in raising, as far as that goes. Because I think it all turns around, frankly, in the next 6 to 9 months, and these guys will be lowering rates again.
1: So if we do a little, UK, sorry, go on.
0: Hmm? No, so UK has its own issues. I mean, we've got. I was reading today that the Labour Party is looking at tax raids again, and you know they are having issues. And then we've got the budget, which I think is on the 28th of October, which we've got to be a little bit wary of, because I don't know, you know, what the impact on sterling could possibly be, but it's not going to be a good one. So I think next couple of months could be a bit of a tricky call on sort of where currencies go. And where interest rates go. But, you know, one thing I have been saying to clients, which I think is worth pointing out here now, is that I think the bond markets will start to see support. because we're seeing yields on treasury bonds, on, you know, in corporate bonds as well, but definitely treasury.

0: bonds that we haven't seen for decades. And so, you know, for investors to, you know, shy away even from that, it would be very, very surprising. I think if you're, you know, the insurance companies and the long-term investors and what have you, and even retail. I mean, when I first came to Japan back in the 80s, you know, retail were actually quite big investors in Japanese government bonds. And now the yield is coming back. It wouldn't surprise me to see buyers of bonds around. So I think bond markets at the moment is probably where probably the markets that will attract new investors. And so if you're coming out of cash going into something, I think it's going to be bonds.
1: If we do a little compare and contrast really quickly, so the BOJ, Governor Ueda in his press conference earlier, when I was watching that, he says he wants to avoid a situation like that in the U.S. and Europe during the wave of inflation in 2022 and 2023, where policymakers rapidly found themselves behind the curve, and he says he will move, and he used an English word for this, preemptively, to avoid inflation going well beyond, well above the bank's goal. So the BOJ, or at least Ueda, using the English word preemptively, wants to preemptively move against inflation. Why can't the BOE do that either?
0: I don't know.
1: Because headline inflation was about 3.1%, right?
0: I haven't heard the Bank of Japan being preemptive about anything for years, right? Well, it's reactive. I mean, under Governor Kuroda, I mean, they were very, very creative, but I wouldn't say they're preemptive. They were very good at what they did. But yeah, I mean, Bank of England, I don't know. I mean, the Bank of England is dealing with, you know, an outlook in the economy which is not clever at the moment. I promise you, it just doesn't look good, and I am particularly concerned. So I mean, you know, again, thinking about sort of an investment point of view, you know, if people are listening to this on the point of view of investment in the UK, it might be worth looking at property at the moment, because I think it's going to get another slap down, to be honest. I mean, we've got tax raids and you got rising interest rates. If you've got the cash, you know, go and buy something, some property in the UK, maybe. I don't know. It's difficult to call, but I can't see any reasons why property markets would go up in the UK under the current government, the current circumstances, if anything, going to come down.
1: Yeah.
0: Which means there's going to be some bargains. There really are. So I wouldn't say still central London, but if you're looking around the country, I'm sure there's some bargains to be had there. So a little bit of property investment maybe might be something to think about.
1: Well, wise words from Neil Newman this afternoon. We've got a couple of minutes left.
0: Guess what I'm doing, right?
1: Well, buying more gold or buying more property?
0: gold. I think your 4,000 bottom on gold is still solid. I was looking at a chart earlier on.
1: Oh, yeah.
0: And certainly gold gets back down to $4,000, I would definitely be a buyer. Oh, I'm a bit hesitant at the moment, but you were bang on that one, and I think it's right.
1: Oh yeah, I'm always happy to blush on the program, Neil. Thank you very much. you're making me blush. Stop. Final minute. Over the past week, the European Commission has opened the door for Canada to become its first associate state. I think there's a bigger the bigger conversation here is more of the U.S.'s foreign policy has led them to become increasingly isolationists. So their traditional trade partners and allies are trying to find alternatives. An alternative, reliable trading partner outside of the U.S.
0: Yeah, they want friends, right? That makes sense.
1: And they're friends.
0: But
1: so
0: exactly
1: that makes sense.
0: On what level the sort of relationship develops, there's a little bit unsure. Yeah, I mean, UK, oh, it's not the UK, sorry, the EU needs gas.
1: Yeah.
0: They need oil. They need fossil fuels, basically, which Canada has an abundance of. So maybe there's something there. Whether Canada wants to buy more French cheese or not, Richie, remains to be seen. There's got to be some trade benefit there. But I can't really see how this is going to replace the relationship with America. I mean, just, you know, geographically, physically, you know, in trade.
1: Yeah.
0: I don't quite understand where it is. But, you know, yes. I mean, they're feeling more and more as isolated. Yeah, Mark Carney, of course, was Bank of England governor for a while.
1: Yeah.
0: So, I mean, he's been deep in Europe and he knows the politics, I'm sure. And I'm sure he's making a very good decision on this sort of move to get a little closer to the EU. But exactly how it pans out and how it benefits the Canadian economy, at least, I don't know. I think the European

0: Very good. Very powerful speech. That actually might be worth revisiting, listening to again, because that was really, really good.
1: Well, there you go. Great way to end the program. Oh, end this part of the program anyway. happy Friday, Neil. Always a pleasure having you on the program. Neil Newman, he's head of strategy at Astra's Advisory. You're joining us from Tokyo today, right?
0: Yes, indeed. Have a lovely weekend.
1: Neil Newman in Tokyo. Thank you very much. We'll speak this time next week.
0: Cheers. Take care.
1: Quick look at markets that are still open at the moment. The Nifty 50 in Mumbai, India, up 0.2% at 23,361. European markets are red across the board today. The Stoxx 600 down 0.3% at 640.69. The German DAX in Frankfurt down 0.42% at 25,607. The CAC 40 in Paris down 0.57% at 8,140. The FTSE 100 in London just a little moment ago, trading down 0.2%. That's at 10,746. 9:30 p.m. is when Wall Street opens up later tonight, Hong Kong time. The S&P 500 futures up 0.27% at 7,727. The Nasdaq futures up a little over a half percent at 29,893. That's up 150 points. The Dow Jones Industrial futures up 0.18% or 92 points at 52,312. And the Russell 2K up a tenth of a percent or 3 points, and that's at 2,899. Before we move on, a quick look at the weather forecast for tonight and tomorrow. It'll be fine. The minimum temperature will be about 26 Celsius tomorrow morning. It'll be dry and hot during the day. The maximum temperature will be around 32 Celsius in the urban areas and a couple of degrees higher in the new territories. There will be moderate east to northeasterly winds, fresh offshore at first. The outlook, hot with sunny periods on Sunday. There will be isolated showers later with a few showers in the following couple of days. At the observatory at the moment, 30 Celsius and the relative humidity at 66%. RTHK Radio 3. 33 minutes past 5 is the current time. This is the close on RTHK Radio 3 with Jeff Chung this Friday afternoon. Well, anyone who's traveled to China knows QR code payments are everywhere, and increasingly, SMEs here in Hong Kong are getting on board too. Can a single QR code really become the de facto payment option for these small businesses? Let's find out with Carolyn Wright.
2: Travellers to the mainland are no doubt aware that QR code payments are ubiquitous. And recently, the number of smaller merchants accepting payments this way here in Hong Kong has been growing. To take a look at what's going on and what you need to know about these sort of things, I'm joined now by Conrad Chan, who's President for Asia Pacific at Global Payments. Lovely to meet you, Conrad.
3: Hello, Caroline.
2: So maybe we can kick off with a look at the shift you've seen around businesses and consumers for using QR code payments here and what you think's driving that.
3: Let's just start with QR, right? So QR code, I think that's a big pickup since COVID. You know, the government have pushed out a lot of, coupon at that time. And again, that was really a pivot point where, you know, not only the younger, the whole generation, the whole society start using QR. Mm. And again, that is a big momentum behind the pickup of QR over the last few years. Everybody have multiple wallets. I'm sure you have a lot of wallets on your phone. And again, and scanning QR is no longer foreign. I think that is the first shift. All right, able to do this at home, and more importantly, as we travel across, whether it's mainland or across Asia Pac, scanning is becoming a norm. All right, and that is something, you know, really pushing a lot of consumer. Hey, I can pay with QR, and it's easy.
2: So do you think this is a change that has happened for good? Now that we've all kind of got used to it and we're all carrying these options around in our phones, we're not going to go back to the older ways.
3: Well, when you say older ways, you talk about cash.
2: Cash, a physical card, all of these things.
3: You know what? Like, you know, everybody have a phone, all right? Obviously, you know, cards has always been around, and with QR. Again, the consumer always look for convenience, all right? And some of the smaller ticket, you probably use the QR. Some of the larger ticket, you might use a credit card. Again, remember, Hong Kong consumer are very savvy. They look for their loyalty points, all right? So again, I don't think it's old or bad. It's just that we'll have different options, and QR can be used in different use case, all right? And I was chatting with an expert just this morning. Mm. So typically, If you go to Southeast

0: Asia, you see a lot of QR code and consumer tend to scan, right? And then you put in, it's a $5 for a coffee, and then you put in your password, right? That's a very common way that you see in Southeast Asia. But in Hong Kong, mostly, if the cashier will go, "Caroline, give me your phone, I want to scan." All right? And then you get, your money taken out from your wallet. And the reason is because Hong Kong love efficiency. Having for you to fumble, to do a face ID, to do a password, that takes too long. The cashier said, "Caroline, I need to serve the next customer. Let me beep you and you're done." All right. So again, efficiency, frictionless is what Hong Kong consumer looks for and also what the merchant looks for. All right. And QR payment is very efficient. Checking out from a cha chan tang or from a coffee shop, beep, you're done. All right.
1: Yeah, and this seems like it's something that's very advantageous to the merchants, because I would suggest that there are points where you go into a shop or a cafe or wherever it happens to be, and that merchant in the past maybe didn't have the option that you would have preferred to make for your sort of payment. But it sounds like it's probably easier for them to have one system so that everyone can use it.
0: And absolutely, and again, Hong Kong is very blessed that all the SMB customers, large, small, are very blessed that everybody have a machine. All right. And what is important in that machine is not only QR, obviously cards, right? Not only local QRs that can we can also support, tourists coming in. So for SMB, they always look for, the really small one, they look for a QR sticker. But a lot of the very of all the merchants in Hong Kong who are very business savvy, they don't want to miss a single dollar. So that give me a card machine that can support everything. Again, at Global Payments, we offer all-in-one. You want a machine, you can take everything. Cards, QR, contactless, everything. Basically, whatever consumer walks in, they're able to accept. So I think that is what SMB looks for, because for them, payment should be simple. Their goal is to run their business, right? To serve the best coffee, to actually serve the best cake, rather than worry about, okay, Caroline comes in, how do I take her payment? Should be seamless.
1: Yeah, and it sounds like it's one of those things as well that it helps lower their costs, because they don't then have to have all of these different options and a machine for this and a machine for that and a machine for something different.
0: In the past, yes, but now it's always all in one. And then going forward, and then you have seen enough of them. Is on the phone,
1: Yeah.
0: right? Is actually on their phone. And the two factors driving it is that a lot of consumer have contactless card now. 5 years ago, no, people still have a chip and you can't tap.
1: Yeah.
0: But majority of consumer nowadays have a contactless card. If they don't have, they'll have a QR code. And this is why if you noticed recently on April 1, taxi supposed to have accept electronic payment. It's a QR. It's QR is one of them, right? Again,
1: Yep.
0: and also contactless, right? So again, that is being, so common. This is why sometimes for some of our merchants, when they are doing events, they don't want a machine. They just said, "I just want an app on my phone and I can, accept contactless and QR." Off they go.
1: And how easy is it becoming nowadays for a consumer, say when you're traveling, say between Hong Kong, or you've popped over to Shenzhen for the weekend, or you've gone somewhere else? Is that becoming easier and easier and more common, the systems interconnect and that you can do it wherever you happen to be?
0: Absolutely. I just got back from Manila yesterday. I was at the Starbucks, and again, I pay with my QR, right? It was same experience. They scan my QR code, and then I see, okay, this is Hong Kong dollar. How much? Off we go. So as similar in as I do in Hong Kong, and across Asia Pacific, a lot of our central banks are talking to each other because they do see, it is very important to make sure that there is some seamless interoperability between them. Again, it is happening, as we speak.
1: It definitely is. But are there still any sort of challenges or anything that sort of needs to be overcome to make it as frictionless as possible for the future? Or how do you see things evolving in the future?
0: I would say, one of the biggest challenges is that when you as a tourist go over there, you'll be hesitant and say, "Can I use this?" Right? So for merchant, they really go, "Hey, I can." They need to display, "This is what I accept." Because when you walk in the store, you'll be hesitant. Does this exact this particular QR? You'll be looking, right? Otherwise, you will default. Maybe I need to use cash, right? So for merchants who is courting to tourists, make sure you have all the labels, all the decals, right? Because consumers go, they see it, they recognize, they'll use it. And obviously, with the interoperability and the terminal support, they can use it as if they are at home.
1: And that makes it as frictionless as possible.
0: All right. Correct.
1: Definitely. Well, it's been brilliant to speak to you and just learn a bit about what's been going on in the sector. Thank you for joining us today, Conrad Chan, who's President for Asia Pacific at Global Payments.
0: Thank you, Caroline. Thank you. Anytime.
2: Coming up to 42 minutes past five, you are listening to The Close on RTHK Radio 3. I am Jeff Chung. Well, next up, Carolyn Wright once again taking a deep dive into the niche of the private aviation sector for our Business of Travel series. Here's Carolyn Wright once again.
1: Good afternoon. Today we're continuing our series on the business of travel, and this time we're going to look at the private aviation sector. I am joined by Jolie Howard, who is CEO of Le Voyage. Lovely to meet you. Could you tell us a little bit about yourself and your company first off, maybe?
3: Thank you for the opportunity. Our company, founded in 2014, it's really developed to serve the growing sector for private aviation. Primarily, actually, it was founded for people who own their planes already at the time, but then also they need an additional plane because sometimes one aircraft is not enough and they may have a big group traveling together. So it was really developed to help existing aircraft owner to supplement some of their travel needs. So the market at the time was relatively new. Therefore, the sector for people just renting a plane was not too common. So therefore, it's more common for people already have access to private plane and they needed additional. And our founder, Mr. Anna Chow, she was the sales agent for private jet brand called Bombardier. And, a lot of her client starting to have the additional need of using private jet, private planes.
1: So that's where she jumped in, saw a niche.
3: Correct.
1: So what have you seen since starting the company and how the sort of trends have developed? And because it sounds like you started out from this, people might need an extra, but now what's going on? What are the differences you've seen?
3: Well, myself have been in the private aviation industry in this region for 27 years, quite a long time. I have seen really from the very beginning when it was only one plane in Hong Kong, and fast forward now, we probably will call aircraft coming into the region or airplane that based in Hong Kong now, we're probably reaching about 70 to 80 airplanes. These are privately owned planes, but what we have seen the changes really is since the pandemic, the COVID has been a very big driver to make our industry very visible worldwide, not only in this region. The last 5 years has been a lot of growth in our APAC region. The reason is because we were the only plane that were flying during COVID. We were able to mobilize planes to come into Hong Kong, pick up or drop off and then go away. So at that time, we were able to deal with all the quarantine issues in Asia, particularly in Hong Kong. Was very difficult. So therefore, we were able to mobilize people out. Lots of probably one-way relocation flight, immigration flight, people maybe going home for a while and not coming back. So lots of one-way traffic at that time, whether it's inbound or outbound. Therefore, we were able to mobilize plane. And with that visibility, we have a lot of calls all the time, whether we can fly, we can do it. So therefore, it's really helped people to start to experience and understanding there's alternative way to commercial aviations, and that was really very big driver for more the premium mass. But prior to that, the industry was growing for quite some time already. I mentioned I had 27 years, so before that it was 20 years of growing steadily. And the growth was based on, aircraft ownership, people starting to have their plane after the yacht, after the cars, so the wealth creation in this region. So people start to access more on, what might be available. But that was still very much focused on the very ultra high net worth segment, very small segment of the market. But since COVID, the charter side, people can actually charter a plane for a trip, for one trip, multiple trips, for a specific itinerary. then it becomes more visible and available to the market here. And also because of that, then there's driving more supplier, you know, supply coming into the region to offer that service that people can access just for one trip, maybe a special location, or maybe it's a business trip that they need to get in certain place in certain time, you know, very specific needs. So therefore, you know, our client tend to be ultra high net worth individual, the corporate executive, probably entertainment industry, sports teams. They have a very specific schedule to meet, and therefore our type of plane or vehicle that comes quite useful.
1: Now, you mentioned quite a lot there about people wanting very bespoke trips, and would it be right to say that, say, that the sort of jets that you're using can access airports that might not necessarily be open to commercial airliners, and so people can travel to other places and maybe get closer to things that they want to do and to a specific event or location?
3: Correct. That is actually all the time we think about that. For each trip, when someone goes, hey, I want to go into San Francisco, we don't always think of the San Francisco, you know, the commercial airline, international airport, as the obvious option, because they are San Jose, you know, nearby, or, you know, Sun Valley, perhaps, you know. So all the different airports in more mature market like the U.S. have a lot of options. So when we fly people in, we often would look at where's the fastest way for them to get out or get in, you know, less traffic, so they don't need to queue up, because even though without the custom traffic, we call it the custom immigration and quarantine, which we check the passport and everything, even that does not really impose lots of the time. Sometimes if you're doing domestic, but however, it's the air traffic that can actually, you know, make your aircraft going as queuing in to go into a very busy airport. So for us, getting the slot to go in, because every trip that we apply in a special permit, so therefore when we organize that, we always think about what is the most convenient for our customer to go in. Even though, you know, closer to home, we look at Singapore, often private jet go into Seletar instead of Changi, where all the commercial goes, then they can get in and out because there's a lot fewer commercial traffic, so the slots are easy to get, which means that they can actually utilize the plane's flexibility to get there at the time that they actually want, so within the operation of the airport. So therefore, those things that we think about all the time is part of our planning, is part of the reason why people travel on private. So, you know, those become part of all our bespoke journey arrangement.
1: And one of the other things that I remember being mentioned quite a bit during the pandemic time, so people talking about when they were relocating, they wanted to be able to take their pets, and that could be quite a difficult thing. Is that something that you also see sort of interest from people using private planes for that sort of thing as well? And maybe there are other things that they want to carry that it's easier to do that way.
3: So, yes, during COVID, due to the relocation, you know, need, or people going home for a while, so they taking family member, including their beloved pet, so forms a very important part of many families. So we actually did a lot of flight. It was almost monthly to sometime weekly flight that we are taking people out of Hong Kong, going back to Europe or US. So that was actually in very high demand, because the commercial airline, they either completely stop carrying pets for a period of time due to the additional quarantine, you know, additional procedure. It's difficult to fly people already, you know, let alone, you know, also the pet. And we were able to mobilize, because we don't impose a lot of the restriction, because we always fly in smaller group. So in private aviation, the flexibility and sometimes, you know, that convenience is because we're not dealing with hundreds of people on board. So we're not thinking about 300 customer and what the logistic will be. And that's where the airline comes in. They have a lots and lots of procedure. What can do, what cannot do. Same for the airport, because they're dealing with thousands of people all the time. But for us, in each flight, we're dealing with probably 10 to 15, or sometimes bigger plane, maybe 30. So, you know, those that we deal with less issues, which means we can provide the flexibility and the privacy that is needed for our customer. So during, you know, that time, yes, we were quite busy actually, you know, flying people out together with their pet for the relocation purpose at that time, or people coming back in. So private aviation does not have restriction on the age of the pet. Also, you know, the breed of the pet, as long as the capacity can fit, meeting, you know, the safety requirements on board, then our crew member knows how to deal with it. Then therefore, a special procedure, sometimes we often have to develop to make sure it's safe, but then, you know, we take in huge consideration about the well-being of the pets, then, you know, we can arrange those flights. So yes, it has become more popular as people want to travel with a pet. So now, after that, then I think, you know, we see the change also in our sociological, you know, way of people now in more mature market. People focus more on pet, you know, spend time with their pet, or maybe, you know, some people have more than one. So, you know, with that, we're seeing obviously Hong Kong as a society is not only a big industry, it's also a big market. So therefore, we see more on holiday now. You know, pet going on holidays to places where you can go in without quarantine and coming back without quarantine. And those are the destinations become very popular for people to take their pet on going with private jets.
1: So it sounds like overall, the sector is sort of broadening out to a wider market. Like you mentioned earlier on how it kicked off as, you know, something very much for the ultra wealthy. But it sounds like more and more people are considering this as an option, whether it is just for a very special trip or for a very special region. So where do you see the sort of future of private aviation going the next, say, 5 to 10 years?
3: I think it will become more popular. We always will have the entry point of cost at La Voyage. What we do is trying to make always, I think, you know, in the near future, you will also see us developing more accessible product on the entry barrier on price so that we make it more accessible. Because what we see is the resources, when we use private jet, we go into private jet terminal. And lots of the private jet terminal are available now in many countries, in international airports, in other airports, because that special facility is good so that they don't mix with the commercial traffic. They don't actually affect the commercial traffic. So therefore, each segment can have their own space. It's just in the, you know, if I have to give an analogy, it's like a car park. So when you go into a car park, you have car park for different need, right? You have car park for bus, you have car park for taxi, you have a car park for your own cars, right? So, and different sizes. So airport also, you know, developing with that infrastructure is to suit different needs. So therefore, our industry comes into the probably the taxi and also the limo, right? So therefore, you know, when we have the facilities, then, you know, we don't actually need to mix with the other traffic. So you can have the efficiency and the time, just like why people have a private car, you know, rather than get on the bus. But people often travel in combination of different, depending on the journey, depending on the trip. So now we're starting to, you know, see more that with traveling the same way. So we often take people also, if they want to use private aviation in Europe, which actually very popular in the summer, people will fly maybe commercial airline, first class or business class to places like London or Milan, or and then, you know, they fly around privately in Europe. So we actually plan a trip with combination of different usage of planes. So therefore, we see it as it will becoming more popular as because there's alternative option to make that journey more efficient, fulfilling the need could be time. You know, often, you know, when time is important, then customer will think about what's the alternative to get there quicker without queuing up with the big crowd or delaying, you know. So therefore, sometimes getting out the airport can take over an hour easily, even though after you already pick up your bag and trying to get out, you know. So with these special facilities in some of these airports that we can utilize, so therefore it will be become more popular, but it will be always going to be consideration of, you know, what is the customer, you know, need to do in order to make that bespoke journey that suit their need. And, you know, that's why a lot of our trip is bespoke. So yes, I believe that we're here to stay and will be more popular, and, you know, we will be part of the planning of people's trip and their itinerary, whether for business or leisure.
1: I do love your analogy of taking a limo or a taxi rather than taking a bus. I think everyone can understand that. Thank you so much for joining us today. Jolie Howard, who is CEO of La Voyage.
3: Thank you very much for having me.
2: Radio 3. 6:05 is the current time. Before we go, a quick look at... quick reminder, you are listening to The Close on THK Radio 3 with Jeff Chan. Before we go, a quick look at what the markets have been doing so far today. Starting off on the home front, the Hang Seng Index, that's closing with gains, is closed with gains of 0.3% today to close at 24,750. The CSI 300 up 1.06% at 4,507. Shanghai up 0.94% at 3,911, and Shenzhen 1.33% in the green at 2,512. The Taiwan Stock Exchange, that's up 1.93% at 47,180. Over in Japan, the Nikkei 225 up 1.38% at 65,018. The broader topics, that's down marginally at 4,091. The South Korean Kospi up 2.33% at 6,894. And the small cap KOSDAQ, that's up 0.3% at 827.12. Down under, the Aussie ASX 200 closing near the flat line today at 8,731, and a still open Nifty 50 in Mumbai, India, last seen trading up 0.31% at 23,341. A quick reminder that the BOJ, of course, have raised their policy interest rate to its highest level since 1995. That's at 1.25% at the moment. Meanwhile, over in Europe, the stocks the stocks 600 down 0.45% at 639.71. The German DAX in Frankfurt down 0.59% at 25,564. The CAC 40 down 0.63% at 8,135. And the FTSE 100 in London, last seen trading down 0.7%. That's at 10,740. The Bank of England, of course, keeping their interest rates steady yesterday at 7 p.m. Quick look at the commodities market. Brent crude moving up a little bit, $103.49 a barrel. That's down 1.27%. West Texas is at $101.55. That's down 0.37%. Copper is at $6.65 a pound. Gold trading at $4,416 an ounce. Silver at $67.57 an ounce. Quick look at the bond markets. The U.S. 5-year at 4.82%. The U.S. 10-year at 4.959%. The U.S. 30-year at 5.296%. The Japanese 10-year at 2.983%. And the British 30-year gilt is at 5.75% at the moment. Quick look at currencies while we're here. The Japanese yen, that's trading at 157.95 against the U.S. dollar, nearly breaking that 158 mark. £1 sterling will get you 10.54 Hong Kong, 1.34 US, and 1.16 euro. The Chinese yuan at 6.69 against the US dollar, and Bitcoin at $78,131. 9.30 p.m. is when Wall Street opens up later tonight. The S&P 500 futures up 0.15%. The NASDAQ futures up 0.35%. The Dow Jones futures pretty flat, up 25 points, and the Russell 2K down marginally at 2,895. Coming up next is going to be News Wrap. That's it from us, from the team behind Money Talk and The Close. Have a fantastic evening and weekend ahead. Carolyn Wright back on Monday from 5 to 6 right here on The Close. Until then, take care. Enjoy the weekend.
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0: It's Friday, September the 18th. You're listening to News Wrap with me, Ben Che.
1: And I'm Peter Caveos. In tonight's program, John Lee highlights the benefits of living in the northern metropolis.
2: Imagine all of a sudden your house become one third bigger. You can put in a lot of things. You can have more activities. So it's not just living more comfortably, but you can be healthier, happier, and obviously, well, you will put more things in than enjoy life better.
0: Low-income caregivers are set to get an extra $300 a month.
1: A school shooting in the southern Philippines leaves at least three people dead.
0: And in sport, organizers of the Asian Games face a barrage of complaints on the eve of the opening.
1: That's all coming up next on News Wrap.
0: The chief executive says the northern metropolis is an opportunity for Hong Kong to diversify its economy and upgrade living conditions. Speaking on an RTHK phone-in program, John Lee said the massive project will provide more room for people to live, work and play. Wendy Wong with our top story.
3: John Lee told the listeners that while the city has in the past excelled in specific fields such as trade, shipping and finance, the northern metropolis will give space for a more diverse range of industries to grow, creating more jobs with higher pay.
2: Northern metropolis represents about one third our geographical area. So it is a big piece of land that gives us new opportunities. Because imagine all of a sudden your house become one third bigger. You can put in a lot of things. You can have more activities. So it's not just living more comfortably, but you can be healthier, happier, and enjoy life better.
3: The chief executive expressed confidence in the project, noting that it is also part of the national five-year plan and will be backed by the central government to ensure its success. Asked by a caller about how to secure the territory's future workforce, Lee noted that the authorities are anticipating a shortfall of 130,000 workers by 2028, a figure that's lower than anticipated thanks to government efforts to import talent. He said Hong Kong has already attracted 300,000 workers from across the world since he took office 4 years ago, but the government won't let up in the global race for talent.
2: We have met our targets better than we set. But I don't intend to change the target because the world is competing amongst ourselves. So this talent, if he doesn't join my side, he joins the competitor's side. So when you have this competition game, so I have to ensure that Hong Kong has the best people.
3: Lee told another caller concerned about government support for smaller businesses that the government will help empower SMEs by assisting them in adopting new technology. He said a new AI-powered city management system called AI City Brain can help by using big data pulled from a variety of sources to identify potential gaps in demand to help the day-to-day running of businesses.
2: We have 18 districts. What are the specialities and what are the shortcomings? Are we oversupplying in some area or undersupplying others? And that will ensure that business will be focusing at the right attention and people will get the best services.
3: SME operator Jeffrey called in to ask the chief executive how to get through red tape more easily, saying he had contacted the government about some issues but received no response. Lee pointed to planned improvements in the government's 1823 hotline outlined in his latest policy address, where problems that require multi-agency solutions will be better coordinated by empowering officers to lead a multi-departmental response.
2: The first department will receive that request for assistance. They will have to then own it. I've said that you will lead it, and other people will have to accept your leadership, and you have to be able to coordinate everything and get the result.
3: Lee also said AI will be strategically used to help the government shift to a more proactive mindset where issues are addressed at a much earlier stage.
1: Secretary for Commerce and Economic Development Algernon Yao says the government is in talks with over 40 companies to set up shop in the northern metropolis. He said the companies work in areas such as hydrogen, new energy, quantum science, as well as logistics. He added that compared to Singapore, Hong Kong is offering very competitive benefits to lure companies.
4: One of the major enterprises now settling down in Hong Kong, they choose Hong Kong because Hong Kong has the advantage of connecting to the Greater Bay Area. The other side is giving them a very, very competitive package for land use, for example. I'm not going to disclose the price, but you'll be very surprised. It is almost free FOC. So that is the way how we look at packages. That would include land use, tax incentive, co-investment, if it's possible. It depends on the nature and depends on the scale of their operation, for example.
0: The welfare chief says the government aims to provide resources to those most in need by offering a $300 monthly increase in the allowance for caregivers from low-income families. Elvis Yu reports.
5: In his policy address, Chief Executive Johnny outlined a series of measures to support caregivers. These included raising the monthly allowance for low-income caregivers who look after the elderly and people with disabilities by 10% to $3,300. Secretary for Labor and Welfare Christian stressed that the government has to operate within strict financial constraints.
6: In fact, every extra dollar helps in some way. Of course, the government must act within its capabilities. Resources are limited, but under these constraints, we hope to prioritize our help for low-income caregivers.
5: The policy address also outlined plans to launch a mobile version of the JoyU card by the end of the year, offering seniors the option to enjoy the $2 flat rate or 80% discount concession without carrying a physical card. Sunset, the mobile rollout will take place in phases. The first step involves replacing existing cards to ensure all 2.7 million eligible residents hold a personalized JoyU card with a profile photo and the real name registration. The minister said physical cards will remain an option after the mobile card launch, noting that some seniors may not feel comfortable using a smartphone. On the use of technology to support an aging society, Sun looked at that his bureau has picked 300 single elderly or elderly-only households for a trial scheme to test two types of assistive technology. They are designed to detect sudden falls and automatically alert emergency assistance. The welfare chief said if the technologies prove suitable for use in Hong Kong, the government will look to expand the scheme.
1: The education minister says a scheme which encourages and supports publicly funded primary and secondary schools to merge will pave the way for better education amid a drop in the city's student population. Janice Lowe has that story.
7: Speaking on an RTHK radio show to explain the city's first five-year plan and policy address, Education Secretary Christine Choi said the Confluence and Elevation School Excellence Project will be launched in the 2027-28 academic year at the earliest. Her bureau, she said, is currently discussing the details with the relevant stakeholders.
8: The main objective is to encourage school sponsoring bodies to pool their resources, rather than treating this as an option when there is a crisis in student enrollment or when they're allocated zero classes. Therefore, we'll be more flexible and accommodating in our policies and offer as much support and convenience as possible.
7: Choi said there will be a cap on the scheme and that the government has to be very selective. For instance, she said schools with unique characteristics cannot be too small, stressing that it is equally important to have high-quality courses and teaching standards. She said while aided institutions can merge with direct subsidy scheme schools, the two cannot merge with government schools. That's because teachers at government schools are civil servants, Choi said. The minister noted that following a merger, the two schools might get to retain their campuses during the transition period because not all students can be accommodated if there is just one campus. As for a surplus in teaching staff, Choi said her bureau will set aside resources to assist those in need.
0: The government is to explore more ways to use the renminbi for payments. Secretary for Financial Services and the Treasury, Christopher Hui, says this is a natural process to promote the use of the national currency while serving as a way to hedge against exchange rate-related risks. Chloe Fung reports.
9: Chief Executive John Lee announced in his policy address that the government will promote the use and globalization of the yuan. Financial Services Minister Christopher Hui said the administration has already been taking in renminbi via different channels, such as the issuance of yuan-denominated bonds. Authorities were also pressing ahead with plans to allow residents to use renminbi to pay for stock stamp duties and include RMB counters and under the southbound Stock Connect scheme to encourage more renminbi transactions.
10: In terms of the recipient side, the government has already been collecting and will collect more of the renminbi via different scenarios. And that's why we also need to explore more use cases to spend the renminbi, so we'll not need to consider about issues related to exchange rates, such as the rate matching issues.
9: Hui said the government will look into scenarios such as using the renminbi to handle payments on projects related to water imports or training sessions if it involves mainland institutions. He added that Hong Kong Exchanges and Clearing will announce details this year of new renminbi-denominated physically settled gold futures contracts as investors increasingly seek more diversified products. Apart from settling government payments in yuan for mainland services, the government will expand financial services using the yuan, including for short-term

0: firm financing needs, and the Hong Kong Monetary Authority will link the faster payment system with UnionPay, allowing people to make purchases in yuan.
1: The chairman of HSBC Asia Pacific, Peter Wong, says Hong Kong should spare no effort in promoting the internationalization of the renminbi. Wendy Wong has the story.
2: Speaking on the RTHK program on Broadcast Drive, Peter Wong said Hong Kong's key advantage is being China's only international financial center, and promoting the renminbi's internationalization will strengthen that position. He said Hong Kong needs to grow its pool of renminbi funds.
3: If you have a big pool of funds, you can create new products. For example, if renminbi can be used to directly buy Hong Kong stocks, then other countries with surplus renminbi can come straight to Hong Kong to invest. That would make Hong Kong more and more vibrant. In this world, money attracts money.
2: Wong also cited China's partners in South America, Africa and Southeast Asia that already use renminbi for trade settlement. He said if that surplus renminbi can be brought to Hong Kong, its renminbi pool will grow, making the city the biggest and strongest offshore renminbi center.
4: Condolence books were opened across the city today for people to pay their respects to Hong Kong's first chief executive, Chung Chi Hua, who passed away last week at the age of 89. Altus Wong reports.
5: At one of the condolence points, Morton Terrace Activity Centre in Causeway Bay, a photograph of Chung Chi Hua, framed by white flowers, was placed at the centre of an auditorium. Residents turned up to sign the condolence book. One man, Poon, came from Taiwan to pay tribute to Tung, praising the late city leader for his kind character and noting that he had a very hard time in office. Another man, So, said Tung was wholehearted in his dedication to serving Hong Kong and making contributions.
6: Today is the first day of mourning for Chief Executive Tung. As a Hong Kong resident, I want to express my gratitude to him. In my condolence message, I wrote, Chief Executive Tung, your selfless dedication throughout your life enabled Hong Kong people to transition smoothly. You'll always be remembered.
5: A private vigil will take place tomorrow at the Hong Kong Funeral Home in North Point, followed by a public memorial service on Sunday.
1: Commemorative activities have been held across the country on the 95th anniversary of the September 18 incident, which marked the start of Japan's 14-year invasion of China. In Shenyang, a bell tolled at the square of the 918 Historical Museum, and about 1,000 people from around the world were there for the ceremony. Commemorative events were also held in other cities. 95 years ago today, Japanese troops blew up a section of the railway near Shenyang, then under their control, and accused Chinese troops of sabotage as a pretext for the invasion.
4: The Bank of Japan has raised interest rates to a 31-year high and signaled its readiness to keep pushing up borrowing costs to fight inflation. The move comes shortly after the U.S. Federal Reserve raised rates. The Bank of England, meanwhile, kept its rate unchanged, but warned that it would go up if oil prices keep rising. Chloe Fung reports.
0: The interest rate rise by the Bank of Japan, the BOJ, was its first in 3 months and had been widely expected. It was another step away from decades of ultra-low rates that cemented the yen's status as a cheap global funding currency. At the end of a two-day meeting, Japan's central bank raised its policy rate to 1.25% from 1%. In a statement, the BOJ said wholesale inflation remains elevated and price pressures from business-to-business trading has started to spill over into consumer prices. It said underlying inflation has been approaching 2%. The BOJ decision follows rate hikes by its European and U.S. peers on inflation concerns as oil prices rise because of hostilities in the Middle East and the closure of the Strait of Hormuz. The Bank of England has kept its interest rates unchanged but warned they might have to go up if the Middle East conflict drags on, and if inflation in Britain climbs above 4%.
1: At least three people have been killed in a school shooting in the southern Philippine province of Cotabato. Details are sketchy, but the fatalities are said to include a 16-year-old youth who is believed to have taken part in the shooting. Eight other people were injured, four of them critically. Azam Khan reports.
7: Gunfire rang out after lunch at the Banga National High School. The shooting triggered panic, with police rushing to the scene.

0: Video posted on Facebook showed a man rushing what appeared to be a wounded child to hospital. In another video, a teacher is heard saying there were two shooters, while a student said they were not from the school. Following the shooting, South Cotabato Governor Reynaldo Tamayo urged parents to ensure that minors are not able to lay their hands on guns.
1: We need to be responsible in storing firearms. We cannot expect a handful of security personnel to monitor thousands of students. We need to work together, because otherwise, this will be very difficult for us to address.
0: Nationwide live drills were conducted this month to strengthen security following two recent school shootings that shook the Philippines. Last month, two people, including the gunman, were killed and 23 other people were injured in a shooting in the southern city of Zamboanga. And in June, two students opened fire in a high school in the central city of Tacloban, killing three schoolmates and wounding seven. The suspects were arrested.
2: Former Malaysian Prime Minister Najib Razak has been allowed to serve the remainder of his jail sentence for corruption under house arrest. It's not immediately clear when he will leave prison. Janice Lowe reports.
3: Najib Razak, who was Prime Minister from 2009 to 2018, was found guilty of corruption in relation to the embezzlement of billions of dollars tied to the state investment fund 1MDB while he was in power. Malaysia's king agreed to allow him to be placed under house arrest 4 years after the politician was imprisoned for his involvement in the scandal. Najib was also fined $12 million as a condition of his house arrest, which runs until August 2028. It was the second pardon for the former prime minister, who has consistently denied wrongdoing. In 2024, under the previous king, he had his 12-year sentence halved and the fines imposed on him reduced. Najib was also convicted last December in a separate 1MDB-related case, for which he was sentenced to 15 years in prison and fined $2.8 billion for abuse of power and money laundering. He has lodged an appeal in that case. Najib is a divisive figure in Malaysian politics and is still influential in the once-dominant United Malays National Organization, which is part of the current government led by Anwar Ibrahim. Other parties in the coalition have opposed leniency for Najib, and the conditional pardon could prompt Anwar into calling a snap election.
4: Iran has thanked China and Russia for vetoing a U.S. resolution that would have allowed independent experts to continue monitoring sanctions reimposed on Tehran over its nuclear program. The Chinese and Russian delegates said the U.S. move is unfair and jeopardizes peace in the Middle East. As Azam Khan reports, this came as human rights experts from the United Nations said there are reasonable grounds to believe that the United States committed war crimes at the start of its war with Iran.
0: The conflict with Iran, which the United States and Israel launched, is now in its seventh month. With negotiations having stalled, the war is expected to take center stage when the United Nations General Assembly convenes next week. The United States has granted visas to senior Iranian officials to attend the session in New York. Ahead of the General Assembly, China and Russia used their veto power at the UN Security Council to block a U.S. resolution to extend the mandate of a panel that monitors the implementation of sanctions on Iran over the nuclear issue. China's permanent representative, Fu Kong, said the primary drivers of the ongoing crisis include Washington's unilateral withdrawal from a nuclear deal, which Iran had signed with the permanent members of the UN Security Council and some European countries. The other causes, he said, are Washington's aggressive pressure campaign, the use of force against Iran while talks were in progress, and military strikes on Iranian nuclear sites.
5: The push to restore sanctions on Iran at the Security Council and put forward a clearly controversial draft resolution will only undermine the unity and credibility of the Security Council and create obstacles for diplomatic efforts. China firmly opposes this. Military means and sanctions pressure do nothing to resolve the problem and only serve to exacerbate tensions. An escalation serves no one's interests. Equal dialogue and negotiation represent the only right path forward.
0: As the debate began, a UN fact-finding mission found that it cited as reasonable grounds to believe the U.S. committed war crimes in two strikes in Iran, including one on a school killing 177 children and teachers in the town of Minab on February 28th. Washington had previously denied involvement in the attack. U.S. President Donald Trump, meanwhile, says he is nearing a major choice on whether to annihilate Iran, telling the news outlet Axios that anything could happen.

0: A recent poll by Fox News shows that more than 7 in 10 registered U.S. voters believe Trump lacks a clear strategy with Iran, while more than 60% oppose his military action against Tehran.
1: The Palestinian Authority has slammed the United States for refusing to give its officials visas to attend the United Nations General Assembly meeting in New York next week. Instead, Palestinian President Mahmoud Abbas will again address delegates by video. An overwhelming 152 countries voted in favor of the video appearance. The United States, Israel, and Paraguay were the only three members to oppose the move. Palestinian UN Ambassador Riyad Mansour said the visa denial will not stop the Palestinians from pressing their case.
2: The fact that we were denied visas does not mean that the big elephant in the United Nations, the Palestinian people and their leadership, are not present. They are present front and center, and they will be until we put an end to this illegal occupation and allow the global consensus over the international community to have a two-state solution, the state of Palestine, free and independent and sovereign on the borders of 1967 with East Jerusalem, next to the state of Israel to live in peace and security.
3: Israeli settlers have set fire to olive groves in the town of Birka in the Israeli-occupied West Bank. Video footage shows swathes of land engulfed in flames as the surge in violence by Israeli settlers against Palestinian families continues to surge despite mounting international condemnation and sanctions. The Israeli army was seen in the area and settlers were filmed standing between the olive groves. The olive harvest is a main source of income for Palestinians and carries cultural and historical significance for local communities. For Mahmoud Ribi, losing the olive harvest was devastating.
4: Of course, this is painful. These olive trees have been here since our ancestors. I am 64 years old, and these have been here since our ancestors. By God, I planted those trees when my father was alive. There is a well there, and the settlers have turned it into a swimming pool. We are now deprived from it, and I used to herd my sheep there day and night.
3: The Israeli army said they were looking into the matter.
1: In other news, Hong Kongers can now get their hands on the new Apple iPhone 18 series. Meanwhile, enthusiasts braved early morning queues outside Apple's flagship store in Beijing as the new smartphone line officially launched across China today. The series includes the highly anticipated foldable iPhone Duo. Dedicated Apple buyers like Leng lined up for hours outside the store in Beijing to get hers.
5: I got here around 7:30 this morning to pick up my iPhone 18 Pro. I ordered a burgundy one. I think this year's color options are really nice. What really caught my eyes was the color. The other thing is the camera. I think the improvement is quite substantial. I usually have high standards for photography since I like capturing everyday moments and daily life and so on. So that's why I went with this one.
3: In financial news, Asian stocks have rebounded following an overnight rally on Wall Street. The Hang Seng Index in Hong Kong gained 0.6%, closing at 24,750 points. Over in Shanghai, shares were up nearly 1%, while the Shenzhen stocks jumped 1.7%. Tokyo rose 1.4%, while Seoul was up 2.6%.
1: The time is now 24 past 6. Sports is next.
3: Organizers of the Asian Games in the Japanese city of Nagoya have been hit with more complaints on the eve of the opening ceremony. One gymnast said he was exhausted with having to wait for meals and completing paperwork. There were also gripes about a shortage of rooms and the quality of available accommodation. To save costs, Nagoya has not built an athletes' village. Many of the 17,000 athletes and officials are staying on a cruise ship or in temporary cabins. The director of the Olympic Council of Asia, Hussein Al-Musallam, urged critics to look at the issue from Nagoya's point of view.
6: We wish that we have an athlete village, number one. But number two, also, we have to be flexible. Everybody talk about the game cost, what we do about the game cost. We need to listen also to the organizer, to the host, how they look for the future. After the game, after the closing ceremony, it's very easy. You can insist in the athlete village. And then you build the athlete village, you spend such

0: amount of money, and then we need to see what's going to happen after the game at the closing ceremony, what the utilization of the Athlete Village.
1: In football, 17-year-old Floyd Samba was the star in Manchester City's 5-0 crushing of Norwich at the Etihad, scoring twice to lift his side into the last 16 of the English League Cup. City's heavily altered lineup proved far too strong for the Championship side, with Rayan Cherki, Allen and Ryan McAdoo also finding the net to set up a meeting with Brighton in the next round.
2: Meanwhile, Juventus, Crystal Palace and Bournemouth all secured dominant opening victories to kick off their respective Europa League campaigns. Italian side Juventus stamped their authority over Dutch team Nijmegen with a 5-0 victory, while Palace defeated Poland's Le Poznan 4-0 for their first win in Europe's second-tier tournament. Bournemouth, meanwhile, beat Real Sociedad 2-1.
1: Also in football, Mongkok Stadium saw the opening round of the Asian Champions League 2 with Hong Kong Premier League winners Kit Chi playing a goalless draw with South Korean side Gangwon in Group H. Our Asia football correspondent Chris K.L. Lau has more on the action.
3: The first half saw several half chances for both sides, with Gangwon having the most convincing attempt in the 25th minute when Lee Yong-jae's fierce long-distance drive came close. The second half continued the same pattern as the flow of the game was disrupted through endless stoppages due to fouls and substitutions. Gangwon had the best chance to win when Lee Jong-jae's rasping shot in the 49th minute was pushed onto the post and cleared. Kit Chi were reduced to 10 players after Ruslan Mirgazov was sent off after receiving a second yellow card for allegedly handling the ball in a goal-scoring attempt in the 70th minute. A game of attrition, though Kit Chi will be happy with a point as the game ended 0-0. In the same group, Phnom Penh Crown defeated Kuching 2-1. In an earlier kickoff, Tai Po were comprehensively defeated 3-0 away to Adelaide United in Group F. In the next round, Kit Chi will play Kuching City away and Tai Po will play Singapore's Lion City Sailors at home on October 15th.
2: In Major League Baseball, for the 13th time in 14 seasons, the Los Angeles Dodgers are champions of the National League West Division. The reigning World Series champions wrapped up their fifth straight divisional title with an 8-2 victory over the Cincinnati Reds as they begin their quest for a historic three-peat. The divisional crown also means the Dodgers are guaranteed home field advantage if they go into the wildcard round of the playoffs later this month.
1: Finally, the Buffalo Bills tamed the Detroit Lions in a battle between two high-powered offenses in the NFL. Bills quarterback Josh Allen threw for three touchdowns and rushed for two more, giving Buffalo a winning start in their new stadium. They came away with a 41-31 victory. The Bills have opened the season with two straight wins, while the Lions dropped their record to 1-1. And that's your look at sports.
2: And here's your look at weather for tonight and tomorrow. It will be fine. The minimum temperature will be about 26 degrees tomorrow morning, dry and hot during the day. Maximum temperatures around 32 in the urban areas, a couple degrees higher in the new territories. Moderate east to northeasterly winds, fresh offshore at first. The outlook, hot with sunny periods on Sunday, isolated showers later, a few showers in the following couple of days. Currently, the temperature is 29 degrees, humidity around 70%.

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2: This is Sunset Sounds with Simon Wilson.

birthday boy, Ricky Bell. Along with others, of course, including Bobby Brown. That is Candy Girl from New Edition from 1983. Kicking off this Friday evening, Sunset Sounds. Welcome along to the show. I'm Simon Wilson with you through till 9. The weekend begins here. Less talk, more tunes, extended versions wherever possible between now and 8.30. What else are we going to do? Well, in about 10 minutes, we've got our general knowledge quiz questions. And in about 56 minutes or so, we'll also do a couple of solid gold soul sounds for sunset. But other than that, really looking for your help in filling the time between now and 8.30 if you get your requests in. I'll do my best to dig out the extended versions and play it for you since it is a Friday. After 8.30, no more requests. We do the birthday file, see what happened this day in history, and then welcome Alison Howe and her Common Room team into the studio after the news at 9. Right now, though, we'll have a look, see what is going on around the world. We're 8 days away from the next public holiday here in Hong Kong, which will be Mid-Autumn Festival, a very romantic time of year. It's 43 days till All Hallows Eve, 62 days from when everything gets better. No, not the US elections. Grand Theft Auto, yay! 98 days until Crimbo, 105 days till we kiss 2026 goodbye, and 204 days till we're all partying at the Hong Kong Sevens. What's going on around the world today? It's International Equal Pay Day. It's also World Bamboo Day. Let's see if we can dig out some bamboo songs for you, eh? It's also World Water Monitoring Day. Global Company Culture Day. Oh, that makes sound. That sounds nice, doesn't it? In the US, it's National Cheeseburger Day. It's also National Play-Doh Day. And, oh, National Chocolate Day. Every day should be Chocolate Day, really. In the UK and Ireland, it's Open Your Doors Day. Break career barriers for underrepresented youth in the UK and Ireland. In Chile, they're celebrating Independence Day. In Burundi, it's Victory Day. Feast-wise, it is St. Ferologius' Day, the patron of sick poultry, patron against rheumatism, and Joseph of Cupertino's Day, the patron of air forces, pilots, and astronauts. 24 minutes away from 7 on a Friday evening. Request lines are now open. If there's something you'd like to hear, 233-88-266 is the number. To 1999 we go with Norman Cook, better known as Fatboy Slim, right here, right now.

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4: 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How many children should you have? 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Be sure to plan ahead and plan it well. 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

0: and bamboo walls. They've even got a bamboo floor in the house of bamboo.
1: Andy Williams and House of Bamboo here on Sunset Sounds. 16 minutes away from 7 on this Friday evening. Time to put on our thinking caps. Have two or three swigs of our sundowners because we've made it right the way through the week and the weekend begins here. We'll do the general knowledge quiz questions, eh? See how you do. Which part of a flower produces pollen? I guess there are two answers on here. There's a silver and a gold answer, so you can pick up 2 points possibly on this one. Which two main ingredients would you find in the Indian dish aloo gobi? And which musician is nicknamed the boss? Ah, see, that's an easy one, that is. Once again, which part of the flower produces the pollen? There's two answers. The obvious one, give 1.4. Give 2 points for the specific one. There we go. And which two main ingredients would you find in the Indian dish aloo gobi? And which musician is nicknamed the boss? Back shortly with the answers to that terrible trio. In the meantime, here's Miley.

Statistics are vital to society's development. Where do the data come from? From you. Census and Statistics Department officers may visit your workplace to collect data. They may also visit your home to gather information. By law, all the information collected is kept in strict confidence. For a better future, let's support government statistical surveys.

Lovely stuff. The sound of Sam Fender and Olivia Dean and Rein Me In here on Sunset Sounds. Let's do the answers to our general knowledge quiz questions. Which part of the flower produces pollen? Now, if you had stamen, give yourself 1 point. If you had anther, then give yourself 2 points. Yeah, because that's... yeah. Which two main ingredients would you find in the Indian dish aloo gobi? That would be potato and cauliflower. And which musician is nicknamed the boss? That one was just too easy. That is, of course, Bruce Springsteen.

0: RTHK, the news at 7 with Peter Caveos. Chief Executive John Lee says the Northern Metropolis will allow Hong Kong to upgrade both housing and development, with the homes being bigger.
1: Northern Metropolis represents about one-third our geographical area. So it is a big piece of land that gives us new opportunities. An opportunity to upgrade ourselves, both from accommodation angle as well as development angle. Because imagine, all of a sudden, your house become one-third bigger. You can put in a lot of things. You can have more activities. So it's not just living more comfortably, but you can be healthier, happier, and obviously, you will put more things in and enjoy life better.
0: Commerce Secretary Algernon Yau says the government is in discussion with over 40 companies to set up shop in the Northern Metropolis. At a press briefing over the latest policy address and the inaugural five-year plan, Yau noted that Hong Kong is offering very competitive benefits to lure firms in comparison with Singapore.
2: One of the major enterprises now settling down in Hong Kong, they choose Hong Kong because Hong Kong has the advantage of connecting to the Greater Bay Area. The other side is giving them a very, very competitive package for land use, for example. I'm not going to disclose the price, but you'll be very surprised. It is almost free FOC. So that is the way how we look at packages. That would include land use, tax incentive, co-investment. If it's

0: possible and depends on the nature and depends on the scale of their operation, for example.
1: Treasury Secretary Christopher Hui says the government will explore more scenarios to use the renminbi to handle its bills, adding that this could offset risks related to currency exchange rates. In his policy address, Chief Executive John Lee has announced to promote the usage and globalization of the yuan. Speaking to reporters, Hui said the government has already been doing this through different channels such as yuan-denominated bonds.
2: In the future, we'll explore more scenarios in renminbi settlements. The goal is to use more renminbi to settle projects, such as the importation of the Dongjiang water, as well as on some training sessions. If there are any mainland institutions involved, should we settle the relevant payments in renminbi? But actually, we have been doing that. It's just that the amount involved might not be very large. So from my perspective, I think it's about making a balance between the receivables and payables. And it's a natural and logical process.
1: Chairman of HSBC Asia Pacific, Peter Wong, says Hong Kong should spare no effort in promoting the internationalization of the renminbi. Speaking on RTHK's On Broadcast Drive program, Wong said as a key international financial center, promoting the renminbi's internationalization will further strengthen the SAR's position. He said Hong Kong needs to grow its pool of renminbi funds because the more money there is, the more products banks can offer.
3: If you have a big pool of funds, you can create new products. For example, if renminbi can be used to directly buy Hong Kong stocks, then other countries with surplus renminbi can come straight to Hong Kong to invest. That would make Hong Kong more and more vibrant. In this world, money attracts money.
1: Overseas, the leader of Yemen's Houthi rebels, Abdul Malik al-Houthi, has denied accusations of targeting the holy city of Mecca. This comes after a spokesperson for the Saudi-led military coalition fighting the Iran-backed group said Saudi Arabia's air defenses had intercepted and destroyed a Houthi drone south of Mecca on Tuesday. In a speech on TV, al-Houthi said the allegations are a big lie.
2: Our people are confronting an ongoing aggression and an unjust blockade. This aggression and blockade are now in the 12th year. It is being carried out by the unjust, brutal, and aggressive Saudi enemy under American supervision and Zionist instigation without any right or justification.
1: A look at the weather forecast for tonight and tomorrow. It will be fine. Minimum temperatures will be around 26 degrees tomorrow morning. Dry and hot during the day. The maximum temperature will be around 32 degrees in the urban areas. A couple degrees higher in the new territories. The outlook, hot with sunny periods on Sunday, isolated showers later, and a few showers in the following couple of days. Currently, the temperature is 29 degrees Celsius at the observatory, relative humidity of 74%. The news from RTHK.

DeVoe and Poison here on Sunset Sounds. I can't help it. Every time I hear that song, I think the Gucci Mama from... from Pootie Tang. Yeah. Funny movie that is. Anyway, I digest. Welcome along to the second hour of Sunset Sounds for this Friday evening. It is a Friday. Less talk, more tunes, extended versions wherever possible. In about 20 minutes after the weather, we've got a couple of solid gold soul sounds for sunset. Looking for your help in filling the time between now and 8:30 with your requests. If at all possible, I'll dig out the extended version, play that for you. 233-88266 is the number. Get your requests in quick, because after 8:30, no more requests. We'll do the birthday file, see what happened this day in history. And then after the news at 9, Alice Now and the Common Room team will be along for the last time this week. They'll be with you through till 10. Moving along now with Shadows of Night and Gloria.

She made me feel so good. I want to tell you, she made me feel all right. Comes walking down my street.

Shadows of Night, as in Arise, Sir Knight. And Gloria here on Sunset Sounds. 13 minutes past 7. Keep the requests a-coming. 233-88-266 is the number. Celebrating his birthday today, Alan King. He was part of the lineup of Ace. I guess you could call them one-hit wonders. This was perhaps their biggest hit. How long?

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We will elevate our status as an international financial center, maritime center and aviation hub and trade center, and develop an international INT center and a hub for high-caliber talent. As an international financial center, we strive to attract capital, talent, and enterprises. 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

Bringing the time round to 26 and a half minutes past seven on this Friday evening. Keep the requests a coming. 233-88-266 is the number. Up shortly, we'll have a look at the weather. Then got a couple of solid gold soul sounds for sunset for you. First, though, Pixie Lott, Dance Like No One's Watching.

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1: A look at the weather forecast for tonight and tomorrow. It will be fine. Minimum temperature should be around 26 degrees in the morning tomorrow. It'll be dry and hot during the day. Maximum temperature should be around 32 degrees in the concrete and a couple of degrees higher in the new territories. Winds will be moderate east to northeasterly and fresh offshore at first. The outlook, hot with sunny periods on Sunday, some isolated showers later, then a few showers lingering for the following couple of days. Currently, the Air Quality Health Index here in Hong Kong is moderate. The readings are 4 and 5. At the observatory, air temperature's 29 degrees Celsius. Relative humidity stands at 76%.
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by Sharia Moore. And before that, we heard from Diana Ross and Touch Me in the Morning. They're a couple of solid gold soul sounds for this Friday evening, bringing the time round to 22 and a half minutes away from 8. Still got time to play a request if you get it in quick. 233-88-266 is the number. It's Friday. Let's talk more tunes, extended versions wherever possible. Let's move on with one from the birthday file. Oh, Exhibit celebrates his birthday today. You know him from Pimp My Ride? Here he is. And Puddy Pop.

0: Hong Kong's first five-year plan and the 2026 policy address have been announced.
1: The five-year plan is a blueprint for development, proactively aligning with the national 15th five-year plan. The policy address is an annual implementation roadmap outlining key measures for each year.
0: Hong Kong will boost its international advantages, expedite development of the northern metropolis, and improve people's livelihood.
1: A strategic

Creed and One Last Breath here on Sunset Sounds. Keep the requests coming, especially if they're as good as that. Let's do one from the birthday file. Martin Beadle celebrates his birthday today. He, of course, the drummer for Cutting Crew. Here they are. I Just Died in Your Arms Tonight.

80s glam rockers, Night Ranger and Sister Christian here on Sunset Sounds. One more as we head to the news and weather at 8, then I'll be right back at you with the third and final hour. Up to the news we go, and into the 1990s with Red Hot Chili Peppers. Under the Bridge.

0: RTHK, the news at 8 with Peter Caveos. Chief Executive John Lee says the Northern Metropolis will allow Hong Kong to upgrade both housing and development, with homes being bigger.
1: Northern Metropolis represents about one-third our geographical area. So it is a big piece of land that gives us new opportunities. An opportunity to upgrade ourselves, both from accommodation angle as well as development angle. Because imagine, all of a sudden, your house become one-third bigger. You can put in a lot of things. You can have more activities. So it's not just living more comfortably, but you can be healthier, happier, and obviously, you will put more things in and enjoy life better.
0: Commerce Secretary Algernon Yao says the government is in discussion with over 40 companies set up shop in the Northern Metropolis. At a press briefing over the latest policy address and the inaugural five-year plan, Yao noted that Hong Kong is offering very competitive benefits to lure firms in comparison with Singapore.
2: One of the major enterprises now settling down in Hong Kong, they choose Hong Kong because Hong Kong has the advantage of connecting to the Greater Bay Area. The other side is giving them a very, very competitive package for land use, for example. I'm not going to disclose the price, but you'll be very surprised. It is almost free, FOC. So that is the way how we look at packages. That would include land use, tax incentive, co-investment, if it's possible. It depends on the nature and depends on the scale of their operation, for example.
0: Treasury Secretary Christopher Hui says the government will explore more scenarios to use the renminbi to handle its bills, adding that this could offset risks related to currency exchange rates. In his policy address, Chief Executive John Lee has announced to promote the usage and globalization of the yuan. Speaking to reporters, Hui said the government has already been doing this through different channels such as yuan-denominated bonds.
3: In the future, we'll explore more scenarios in renminbi settlements. The goal is to use more renminbi to settle projects, so

0: such as the importation of the Dongjiang water, as well as on some training sessions. If there are any mainland institutions involved, should we settle the relevant payments in renminbi? But actually, we have been doing that. It's just that the amount involved might not be very large. So, from my perspective, I think it's about making a balance between the receivables and payables. And it's a natural and logical process.
1: Secretary for Justice Paul Lam says while dedicated laws governing artificial intelligence are not yet in place, it does not mean there is a legal vacuum to address misuse of the technology. Commenting on the latest policy address in which Chief Executive John Lee vowed to strengthen governance on the use of AI, the Chief Justice said existing laws are capable of prosecuting those who use technology as a tool for criminal activities.
2: Say deception. The whole idea is that somebody used some sort of instrument or tool to facilitate his or commission of deceptive conduct. So in this context, it doesn't matter what the tool is, how primitive, how advanced, but so long as you're using some sort of instrument to facilitate the commission of crime, that would constitute criminal conduct. So I hope that people would not be under a misapprehension that at the moment there's nothing at all to regulate the misuse of AI technology to commit criminal activities.
1: Overseas authorities in Pakistan say at least 15 people have been killed and 56 others were wounded after a bomb exploded at a mosque. The provincial police chief said the attack in Kohat district near the Afghan border happened when an explosive-laden vehicle rammed into the building. Most of those wounded were worshippers and some are in critical condition. Prime Minister Shahbaz Sharif condemned the attack and expressed sorrow over the casualties. No group has claimed responsibility for the attack. And the weather forecast now for tonight and tomorrow. It will be fine. Minimum temperature will be around 26 degrees tomorrow morning. Dry and hot during the day. The maximum temperature will be around 32 degrees in the urban areas, a couple degrees higher in the new territories. The outlook, hot with sunny periods on Sunday, isolated showers later, and a few showers in the following couple of days. Regionally, an anti-cyclone aloft is bringing generally fine weather to Guangdong. Currently, the temperature is 28 degrees Celsius at the observatory, and the relative humidity is sitting at around 78%. And that is the news from RTHK.

Birthday boy, Dizzy Rascal, going absolutely bonkers, kicking off this third and final hour of Sunset Sounds. Simon Wilson keeping you company for another 52 minutes or so. Coming up in that time, after about 22 minutes, we'll have a look at the weather, then we open up the birthday file. See who else other than Mr. Rascal celebrates their birthdays today. Then we're dusting off those history books to find out what happened this day in history. Up to the news at 9 we go. Alison Howe, be along, take care of you through till 10.

I guess that now is inexorably linked with Iron Man, isn't it, really, eh? AC/DC Shoot the Thrill here on Sunset Sounds. 1972, the year, Rubettes had a hit with Sugar Baby Love.

Want to bring your dog to a restaurant? From now on, you can visit the Food and Environmental Hygiene Department's website to find out which restaurants allow dogs to enter. Designated signs will be displayed prominently at the entrance. Dangerous dogs are not permitted. Dogs must be on a leash which must not exceed 1.5 metres in length. Dogs are not allowed on dining tables. Mutual respect, harmony with pets.

Birthday boy Nigel Clark fronting Dodgy as they were in, oh, I guess that would have been around 1996. And good enough. Well, that is good enough for the request section of today's show. Anyway, in about 5 minutes, we'll have a look at the weather. After the weather, we're going to open up the birthday file. Then we'll be seeing what happened this day, the 18th of September in history. That should take us up to the news at 9, when Alice Now will be along to take care of you through till 10, along with her Common Room team. To take us to the weather and the birthday file, it's Sunburn remixing Mark Morrison. Win that turn of the Mac.

0: I guess you could call him a one-hit wonder, really, eh? I think he was the only European artist signed to Death Row Records. Yeah, pretty much, yeah. Mark Morrison and the Sunburn remix of Return of the Mac brings the time here on RTHK Radio 3 to exactly 8:30.
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0: A look at the weather forecast for tonight and tomorrow. It will be fine. Minimum temperature should be around 26 degrees in the morning tomorrow. Dry and very hot during the day. Maximum temperature around 32 degrees in the concrete and a couple of degrees higher in the New Territories. Winds, they'll be moderate east to northeasterly and fresh offshore at first. The outlook? Hot with sunny periods on Sunday, some isolated showers later, with a few showers still lingering for the following couple of days. Air quality health index is moderate with readings of 4 and 5. Air temperature 28 degrees Celsius, relative humidity 80%.

The Human League with the things that dreams are made of. 25 minutes away from nine. Time now to open up the birthday file. If it's your birthday, many happy returns. Let's see who shares your special day. Born this day, 1945, Alan King, English guitarist with Ace, played their 1974 number 20 hit How Long earlier, celebrating 81 today. Born this day, 1947, Giancarlo Minardi, Italian motor racing team boss, founder and former managing director of the now defunct Minardi Formula One team, is celebrating 79 today. Born this day, 1949, Peter Shilton, English football, England's most capped player with a 125 caps as goalie, absolute legend, celebrates 77 today. Born this day, 1959, Mark Romanek, American filmmaker. He wrote and directed The One-Hour Photo, which starred Robin Williams, one of the two movies he made that weren't funny, a very dramatic one too. He was great in it, celebrating 67 today. Born this day, 1961, Martin Beadle, English drummer with Cutting Crew. Played their 1986 top five hit, I Just Died in Your Arms, earlier, celebrating 65 today. Born this day, 1962, we just heard from a Joanne Catterall, an English singer with the Human League, who they had the 1982 Christmas number one, Don't You Want Me, 15 other UK top 40 singles, and Joanne celebrates 64 today. Born this day, 1962, John Fashanu, English footballer, one of Wimbledon's famous crazy gang of the late 80s. He's now a TV presenter and became a host of, I think, Deal or No Deal Nigeria. He's celebrating 64 today. Born this day, 1966, Nigel Clark, English bassist and lead singer with Dodgy, played their 1996 number four hit Good Enough earlier, celebrating 60 today. Born this day, 1967, Ricky Bell, American singer with New Edition. We kicked off tonight's show with Candy Girl. We also played Poison from Belle Biv DeVoe. Well, Ricky Bell is celebrating 58 today. Born this day, 1971, Lance Armstrong, American cyclist. He won the Tour de France, record-breaking seven consecutive years from 1999 to 2005 after recovering from cancer, but was stripped of those victories after a doping scandal. Celebrating 55 today. Born this day, 1971... Jada Pinkett Smith, American model and actress, married to Will Smith.

celebrating 55 today. Born this day, 1973, James Marsden, American actor best known for playing Cyclops in three X-Men films, celebrating 53 today. Born this day, 1974, Exhibit, American rapper and host of Pimp My Ride, turns 52 today. Born this day, 1976, Ronaldo, Brazilian football player, one of the greatest strikers ever. And not Cristiano Ronaldo, no. He has an eye for goal and for a beautiful lady. Ronaldo celebrates his 50th today. Born this day, 1984, Dizzy Rascal, English rapper, born in London 42 years ago this very day. We kicked off this hour with him being bonkers. Born this day, 1989, Chris Eubank Jr., British professional boxer. He was the IBO super middleweight holder and held the WA interim middleweight title since 2019. Son of the other famous boxer, Chris Eubank, the one with the lisp. And Chris Jr. celebrates 37 today. For the special mention on the birthday file, we go to the 18th of September, 1940. He sang Beauty School Dropout in the movie Grease. He was actually in that year. And he was a teen idol back in 1959. He had a hit with Venus. Frankie Avalon is celebrating his 86th birthday today.

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0: Birthday Boy Ian Spice, and of course Breathe with Hands to Heaven here on Sunset Sounds. 12 and a half minutes to nine, that is the time. Coming up after the news at nine, Alison Howe and the Common Room team there with you through till 10. Then for the final time this week, Michael Lance with the Friday edition of After Hours takes you through till 1 in the morning. But right now,
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0: We're dusting off those history books to find out what happened on the 18th of September in history. 1502, explorer Christopher

Columbus landed at Costa Rica on his fourth and final voyage. 1793, the first cornerstone of the Capitol building, the meeting place of the United States Congress, was laid by George Washington. 1830, a race was held between a horse and an iron horse. Tom Thumb, the first locomotive built in America, was pitted against a real horse in a 9-mile course between Riley's Tavern and Baltimore. Tom Thumb suffered mechanical difficulties, including a leaky boiler, and the horse won. 1837, Tiffany & Co., first called Tiffany & Young, the U.S. jewelry and silverware company, was founded by Charles Lewis, Tiffany, and Teddy Young in New York City. They sold stationery and fancy goods emporium. 1885, riots broke out in Montreal to protest against compulsory smallpox vaccination. Oh, dear. 1919, the Netherlands gave the women the right to vote. 1927, the Columbia Broadcasting System, or CBS, went on air in America. 1947, the US Air Force was established. 1962, Rwanda, Burundi, and Jamaica were admitted to the United Nations. 1964, yes, the Addams Family debuted on US TV. 1975, American newspaper heiress Patty Hearst was arrested after a year on the FBI's most wanted list. She'd been kidnapped by a left-wing urban guerrilla group called the Symbionese Liberation Army and subsequently joined their cause. 1976, Mao Zedong's funeral took place in Beijing. 1977, space probe Voyager 1 took the first photograph of the Earth and the Moon together. 1981, France abolished execution by guillotine, used for more than 200 years to behead those sentenced to death. 2001, in America, the first letter containing the poison anthrax was posted. Several letters were subsequently sent to media offices and US senators. Nobody's ever been brought to justice for this. 2006, 73-year-old country singer Willie Nelson and four members of his band were charged with drug possession after marijuana and magic mushrooms were found by police on his tour bus. Police had stopped the bus near Lafayette in Louisiana. 2014, a referendum was held in Scotland to see if Scots wanted to break from the United Kingdom and become independent. The Better Together campaign was victorious, securing 55% of the overall vote. More than 3.5 million voters went to the polls, a turnout of 85%. Little did they know that Brexit was 2 years away. 2022, US President Joe Biden declared that the pandemic is over. For the special mention on this day in history, we go back to 1970. Jimi Hendrix was pronounced dead on arrival at St. Mary Abbott's Hospital in London at the age of 27 after choking on his own vomit. He'd left the message, "I need help, bad man," on his manager's answer phone earlier that night. While the 27-year-old had only been in the spotlight for just 4 years, his imprint on rock music was mighty. His virtuosic guitar technique would inspire countless musicians, while his hits, the Jimi Hendrix Experience, continue to endure. A week before his death, Jimi Hendrix gave his final interview in his suite at the Cumberland Hotel in London, where he discussed a number of topics with Keith Altman, the journalist for the Record Mirror. The duo dove into his thoughts and psychedelic music, his role as a guitarist, guitar hero, and more, capturing Hendrix's state of mind shortly before the end of his life. But it was this day, the 18th of September 1970, that the world bid farewell to the guitar virtuoso, Jimi Hendrix.

shuffling the this mortal coil this day, 1970. The one, the only, Mr. Experience himself, Jimi Hendrix. That was All Along the Watchtower. And that's a wrap for this Friday edition of Sunset Sounds. I'll be back with you all next week between 6:30 and 9. And, of course, tomorrow afternoon between the hours of 4 and 6 for Simon's Roll Gold. In the meantime, have yourselves a fabulous Friday evening, a stupendous Saturday. And if you can't join us, for a wonderful weekend. But hopefully you can join me tomorrow afternoon between the hours of 4 and 6.

0: RTHK, the news at 9 with Peter Caveos. Chief Executive John Lee says the Northern Metropolis will allow Hong Kong to upgrade both housing and development, with homes being bigger.
1: Northern Metropolis represents about one-third our geographical area. So it is a big piece of land that gives us new opportunities. An opportunity to upgrade ourselves, both from accommodation angle as well as development angle. Because imagine, all of a sudden, your house become one-third bigger. You can put in a lot of things. You can have more activities. So it's not just living more comfortably, but you can be healthier, happier, and obviously, you will put more things in and enjoy life better.
0: Commerce Secretary Algernon Yao says the government is in discussion with over 40 companies to set up shop in the Northern Metropolis. At a press briefing over the latest policy address and the inaugural five-year plan, Yao noted that Hong Kong is offering very competitive benefits to lure firms in comparison with Singapore.
2: One of the major enterprises now settling down in Hong Kong, they choose Hong Kong because Hong Kong has the advantage of connecting to the Greater Bay Area. The other side is giving them a very, very competitive package for land use, for example. I'm not going to disclose the price, but you'll be very surprised. It is almost free FOC. So that is the way how we look at packages. That would include land use, tax incentive, co-investment, if it's possible. It depends on the nature and depends on the scale of their operation, for example.
0: Secretary for Justice Paul Lam says while dedicated laws governing artificial intelligence are not yet in place, it does not mean there is a legal vacuum to address misuse of the technology. Commenting on the latest policy address in which Chief Executive John Lee vowed to strengthen governance on the use of AI, the Justice Chief said existing laws are capable of prosecuting those who use technology as a tool for criminal activities.
3: Say deception. The whole idea is that somebody used some sort of instrument or tool to facilitate his or her commission of deceptive conduct. So in this context, it doesn't matter what the tool is, how primitive, how advanced. But so long as you're using some sort of instrument to facilitate the commission of crime, that would constitute criminal conduct. So I hope that people would not be under a misapprehension that at the moment there's nothing at all to regulate the misuse of AI technology to commit criminal activities.
0: Secretary for Labor and Welfare Chris Sun says domestic helpers brought in under a new pilot scheme starting next year could receive 10 to 20% higher wages than existing foreign domestic helpers. The initiative announced in the policy address will allow foreign carers with advanced training and experience in

0: elderly care to look after old people living at home. At a press briefing, Sun said foreign carers will receive certified elderly care training, which will be somewhat similar to that of a health worker in a residential care home.
1: It gives the public a choice. If you only need a foreign domestic helper, then you continue to hire in the foreign domestic helper market. But if you need someone with high ability, who can be certified and can provide elderly care services, you can pay a bit more to hire a foreign domestic carer.
0: The relocation of Queen Elizabeth Hospital to the new Kaitiak Hospital will occur in stages to guarantee uninterrupted patient care, according to Health Secretary Lo Chang Mao. As the largest facility managed by the hospital authority, the new hospital is set to launch its first phase of operations next month. Speaking at a press conference, Lo said multi-step rollout is designed to avoid disruptions.
2: We understand that there may be some patients who may not be used to that, and so be assured that we will ensure that all those patients who have follow-up or new appointment at the Queen Elizabeth Hospital will be seamlessly relocated to Kaitiak. And even if they forgot about the appointment and end up in the wrong place in Queen Elizabeth Hospital, we will provide the service for them at the spot.
0: And a look at the weather forecast for tonight and tomorrow. It will be fine. Minimum temperature will be about 26 degrees tomorrow morning. Dry and hot during the day. The maximum temperature will be around 32 degrees in the urban areas and a couple degrees higher in the new territories. Moderate east to northeasterly winds. The outlook, hot with sunny periods on Sunday. Isolated showers later and a few showers in the following couple of days. Regionally, an anti-cyclone aloft is bringing generally fine weather to Guangdong. Currently, the temperature is 28 degrees Celsius at the observatory with a relative humidity sitting at around 80%. The news from RTHK.
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0: And Lisa Soberano from the soundtrack of Forgotten Island, BRB is the name of the song. And you heard this first on RTHK Radio 3. How's your Friday going? My name is Allison Howe, and we're here in the common room with you until 10 o'clock tonight. Next up is Sports Fix, and you don't want to miss out on this fantastic chat that Pete had with one of Hong Kong's brightest rugby stars. Music-wise, Kane Brown and Shania Twain will take us there. This is Boots.
1: 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Here we go.

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1: Hello, everyone, and welcome back to Sports Fix with me, Pete Laverick. Finally back in Hong Kong from Europe this summer, and what a summer it's been. But what a week it's been in the world of sports. So let's dive into the biggest stories from around the world. Formula One has confirmed the 2027 calendar, 24 races, 22 countries, and the headline. Sprint weekends jump from 6 to 10. Season opens in Bahrain in March, closes in Abu Dhabi in December. But the controversial one, Monaco, is now a sprint weekend. The shortened format on the most prestigious, hardest to overtake track on the calendar. A genuinely different looking championship next year. Alexander Zverev is your 2026 US Men's Open champion. He beat Ben Shelton in four for his second Grand Slam of the year after Roland Garros in June. The first German man to win the US Open since Boris Becker in 1989. Defending champ Carlos Alcaraz didn't make the final, losing to Shelton in the quarters, a match that finished 3:33 in the morning. And on the women's side, Elena Rybakina came through a stacked draw to win it, beating defending champion Aryna Sabalenka in three sets, and now being crowned the new world number one. What an opener to the WXV Global Series challenger at Kai Tak. Hong Kong China women's 15 were down 14-0 to Brazil, clawed all the way back and snatched at 29-24 with a penalty try after the hooter. Thousands packed in for the team's first home game in 2 years, and they delivered the fairy tale finish. And that win is the perfect lead-in. My guest this week is Li Ka-shun, Hong Kong China's most capped female rugby player ever, and the tight head prop who's anchored this team for 16 years. So let's chat with Li now. Li Ka-shun, welcome to Sports Fix. How are you getting on?
2: Yeah, I'm doing great, but now we are going to take some rest and ready for the next game against Fiji. So, yeah, but I'm still working
1: in the office. I was going to say, tell us where you are right now, in your office, right?
2: Actually, I'm in my office. I work in school, and as a Hong Kong player, some of our players like me also need to squeeze some time for the work and try to take the leave being athletes for the tournament. Yeah, that's the home game advantage.
1: That's amazing. Lee, so you're in the office, in your office right now, but you are actually the most capped female rugby player for Hong Kong China in history. You won your 40th cap on the weekend while scoring a couple of tries as well in the win. So talk us through what that feeling was like. How does it feel for you winning your 40th cap in front of a home crowd?
2: Absolutely amazing, because this number is, I think it's a history, not just represent myself, but also represent the development in Hong Kong women's rugby. As I mentioned a lot, is in the old days there are very less games for the women's, especially the Hong Kong women's 15. So this is a very precious moment for Hong Kong's women 15 play in the home crowd, and we would like to. I think for me is. I hope that more Hong Kong public and friends, family can support in Hong Kong to know more about what Women's 15 is going on.
1: Amazing. Yeah, of course. I mean, it must have come along such a long way since you made your debut in 2010. So talk to us about some of the changes that you've seen in those 16 years of playing international rugby. That's amazing. What an amazing career. What are some of the big changes that you've seen in the women's game in the last 16 years?
2: I think the first one is the game strategy or technology in women's rugby, because like 16 years ago, we just not really comprehensive preparation and go for the game. But now we are, the the players all wearing the GPS, we can detect how intense we should or we need to achieve to compete in a worldwide level. And also there are lots of game analysis, not just on the pitch. We work very hard off the pitch. We need to do the huddles.
3: Of course.
2: The game analysis systems. And also there are lots of review to not just the individual, but also the units, the team strategic plan. So most of the public just see what in front of the TV or what in front of the pitch, but behind the scene there are lots of work need to prepare, and that is crucial as well. So I think this is a very big compare within this a decade.
3: Yeah, it's so cool that you've been able to see the whole journey as well, compared to not just yourself personally, but where the women's game was 16 years ago to now, where you're playing a home international tournament at Kai Tak with your home fans. It must seem so surreal. So talk me through, I mean, you had a great result against Brazil in the opening weekend of this new international competition and in the new format. You've got Fiji this weekend. So how do you feel? How's the team feeling? Is confidence high? Do you think you can beat Fiji this weekend?
2: I think we got really confidence to prepare our game. We adopt the Hong Kong environment, especially the weather. This day are really hot, but we adopt well, we challenge ourselves. And also I think the win in Brazil game is really show us and also show to the world how good we are, we can be. Of course, Fiji is a quite physicality team, but we believe that we have our strength to make them challenge and try to be the best we are. Yeah.
3: Yeah, Fiji is a very physical team, men's yes. and women's. Lee, you are a tight head prop, which is one of the most physical positions on the pitch. So for those people that don't know rugby, how would you describe what your role on a rugby field is?
2: For 15 games, I thought especially forward and the prop is really crucial position in a team, because every mistake happen, we are the first one to do the scrum, do the set piece, and no matter you are defending or attacking, you need to fight every second to get the ball back.
3: I agree. It's I think a tight head prop, or just the front row in general, especially over the last few years, has gone up in value for the whole world. Everyone, all the front row knew how important the front row were for the history of rugby. But only in the last few years have the rest of the world realized, oh, wow, these guys and girls in the front row are very, very important. And that's because of South Africa's dominance in the men's game. Now everyone's realizing, oh, wow, the front row, the props, the hookers, they're super important. And I would go as far as to say your position, the tight head prop, is maybe not the first. If the fly half might be the most important position, in my opinion. But then the second, I would say, is probably the tight head prop. What do you think about that?
2: I believe that every role has their uniqueness. But for tight head prop, the challenge is how to carry a big body to last for a very long game, and also under a very heavy scrum. And also there are lots of dark arts in the scrum. Even a half second, or your head position, your upper body position is affect a lot. It also affects how we win the ball in the very dark place, I mean the scrum. So it's a very, very unique unique position, I can say.
3: It is.
2: And also, I think this is the... I'm a calm person. Yes, what I just talked with my coach. My coach always asked me, do you excited about the game? I say, not really. I'm quite a calm person because I think this character also helped me to how to give confidence to my teammate. Also, I'm the first one. Or the front row is the first one to give that confidence to my back row, to my rest of the teammate at the back. So yeah, that's really important. And also my character also helped me or allowed me to give that confidence to the team.
3: Yeah. Well, Lee, it's going to be awesome to find out how you get on over the next couple of weeks for the final few legs of this competition. So Lee, just tell the listeners your game this weekend. Where can they come down and watch?
2: The game will be held on this weekend, 19th of September in Kai Tak Youth Sports Ground. And I hope that this is a physicality game. I hope more Hong Kong people or the crowd can support us because your support is really important. Like the Brazil game, how we win over. I think the supporter also helped us a lot.
3: For sure. It's the 16th woman. It's the 16th person on the team. It's the crowd. So everyone listening, get down Saturday, this weekend against Fiji, Hong Kong, China versus Fiji. Lee Ka-shun winning her 41st cap, maybe getting some more tries, holding the scrum down. Get down and support because our ladies need us. So let's go. Lee, thank you so much for joining us and thank you for sharing your story and growing the game in Hong Kong for women's rugby. So thank you and good luck this weekend.
2: Thank you, P.
1: That was Lee Ka-shun joining us here on Sports Fix. And that is it for this week. Huge thank you to everyone for tuning in. And thank you, of course, to Lee Ka-shun and good luck for the match tomorrow. But before we go, your one top tip to live an elite lifestyle. A 2026 systematic review of elite endurance athletes found that none of the trendy recovery methods, ice baths, cryotherapy, compression, massage, actually beats doing nothing at all, i.e. passive recovery. So next time you're tempted to drop some cash on a cryo session, just save it and know that a proper rest day does basically the same job. Until next time, stay active, stay curious, and I'll see you right back here on Sports Fix.

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1: Tonight's Spotlight. Kim Kardashian's 2016 Paris robbery case has finally closed, and this quite a symbolic verdict. A French court awarded her with just €1 in damages. The ruling came after she sued Closer magazine for publishing details and photos of the crime, which she said violated her privacy. Now, this robbery took place again in October 2016, 10 years ago. Armed men tied her up in a Paris hotel, stealing jewelry worth about $10 million, including her famous diamond ring. Within the legal battle, Kim argued that the magazine's coverage added trauma by sensationalizing the event. Almost 10 years now, judges finally came with a verdict, awarding her €1, which is a symbolic sum meant to recognize the violation but not grant financial compensation. This case is an interesting one to study because in this sense, justice isn't always about money or financial gain. It can be also just about principle. This symbolic award reminds us that standing up for your rights matters, even if the outcome isn't quite financial.

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1: Got a clear vision of what you want to do in life? Or still confused and feeling left behind? Every week, we bring you an out-of-the-ordinary Hong Kong story to inspire you as you embark on your own journey. It's time to go off campus.

0: not the best student that my teachers had hoped. I was active. I was a keen learner, but not in the way that I engage in class.
1: Okay.
0: I would constantly be writing notes and doodling and trying to talk to the neighbor next to me. To teachers, I wasn't the quiet, attentive student as they might want. And it took me a while to find a way to engage and show or explore what kind of learner I am.
1: Right. With that experience, did it plant a seed in you some ways to maybe find solutions for people who were going through similar situations as you?
0: Definitely. I think learning should come in many forms, and there are multiple ways to access knowledge. Mm. It can't be just always sitting still. Even the most attentive students sometimes need a break, right?
1: Yeah.
0: So if we have multiple ways to be engaged in one activity, I'm sure we will be activating more pathways to the same destination. And that is fantastic, because then it won't be as easy to forget. You know, when we go into exams, sometimes we just get a mental block and totally forgot the answers.
1: Mm.
0: And because that might be too many, too limited pathways to access to one knowledge.
1: Yeah.
0: And the more pathways, the more access.
1: Amazing. Talk of access and pathways, let's come back to the initiative that you have built up with the Jockey Club and also Youchung in general. Let's talk about future plans about inclusive education.
0: Well, Youchung College is currently planning a program that is more tailored to supporting young children with individual differences and diverse learning needs. And we're very excited about that. And for the positive impacts that we got from the Jockey Club Spark and Spot project has totally encouraged me to continue to develop this model to make it even more practical and have a greater reach to Hong Kong's early childhood education. We are hoping to get more funding to sustain the work.
1: Wonderful. What would you like to achieve?
0: I also hope to keep moving changes forward through teacher education and research.
1: Mm.
0: In the long run, I hope Hong Kong can move from simply accepting children with differences to supporting them to participate meaningfully and with quality. When more diverse talents can blossom, society also becomes richer and more creative and more humane.
1: That sounds wonderful. Last but not least, before we let you go, we'd love to find out one tip. If you were to give out one tip for children, or maybe the not so young children, the students in Hong Kong, if they do find it struggling or challenging to sit in the classroom and take in the learnings, what practical tips would you like to give to them?
0: Learning is not all about individual abilities. It's also about the support system around you and the teacher and the environment and the curriculum. Everything is part of learning. So if a child struggles, of course they can improve their skills, but also they can seek help from the teacher and see what can be used to support them and what strategies teachers might have to offer. All teachers are willing and more than happy to support their students. So I think it is about asking and being open to their struggles.
1: Yeah. It's not a bad thing to say, I'm not catching up. It's actually very okay. The teachers would much rather you say it to them than pretending that I am here.
0: Exactly. That's what an educator is for.
1: Yeah, wonderful. Thank you so much, Ronnie. And the last song that you're going to leave us with is?
0: This will be the Maccabees, Smart Ways to Live.

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1: Common Room presents
2: Hashtag this.
3: 4 p.m. finish day. You might have never even heard about this, but this day is celebrated and started by Australian wellness advocates and workplaces to encourage people to finish work early at 4 p.m. and use that extra time for rest, family, or fun. The idea is really quite simple. Productivity isn't just about hours. It's about energy and balance. This year's theme is Work Smarter, Rest Better, and it's about showing that leaving on time doesn't mean doing less. It means valuing health, creativity, and relationships. In a city famous for long hours and hustle culture, this day is a reminder that rest is powerful, especially for young people. It's a chance to think about balance too, whether it is finishing homework earlier, making time for hobbies, or simply just enjoying some downtime. Studies show that productivity often peaks in the early afternoon, not late at night. Some companies worldwide experiment with shorter work weeks or early finish days just to boost morale. So this day is a reminder that managing your time wisely gives you more space to grow, connect, and most importantly, recharge.

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2: If we're going into that jungle, we need to suit up for the job. Whatever this island throws at us, we'll be prepared.
3: We are so not prepared! Run! I am running! I'm a bulldog! This is as fast as I can go!
4: This summer,
2: Dino Island is the greatest discovery in the world!
5: I'm Rex. Why don't you let me show you around?
6: Yeah! Welcome to my home sweet home.
5: Whoa!
6: It doesn't have a big screen TV or Wi-Fi.
5: Ah.
6: That's just my iCloud. He's always watching.

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1: Come here, beautiful.
2: When in doubt, we blast it!
3: Ah! That's a volcano! You're going to destroy the island! We need all the help we can get!
4: Take this moment.
5: Witness a big screen event.
6: Stay cool, little doggies.
5: Of prehistoric proportions.
7: We've got an island saved.
3: Who's with us?
7: What was that?
8: It's my stomach. Those baby dinosaurs ate all my pup treats.
3: Oh, come on! No dinos too big, no pups too small.
7: I can do this.
5: Paw Patrol, the Dino Movie.
8: No fair! I want a dinosaur BFF. Best friends forever.

0: it's time for us to go backstage one more time and bring you Paw Patrol 3, the Dino Movie voice cast. Tonight, we bring you two cast members. First up, let's hear from Nancy, who's voiced by Paris Hilton. Can we talk about the appeal of the show?
1: My kids and I love Paw Patrol. We've seen every film. They are so much fun to watch, so cute and iconic. And I know fans are going to love to see the adventures they go on with the dinosaurs.
0: Now, if you were to join the entire Paw Patrol team, which job would you like to take?
1: If I had a job on their team, I would love to be their stylist. It would be so much fun to style them in the cutest outfits.
0: Tell us about Nancy.
1: I play a character named Nancy, and my husband in the movie is voiced by Snoop Dogg, who's a good friend of mine. So it's so much fun to be working with him. I've known him forever.
0: And finally, what can you tell us about the story?
1: In the movie, our family is rescued by the Paw Patrol, and they even save our cat. It was so much fun.
0: And that was Paris Hilton, again voicing the new character of Nancy. Moving on to another familiar voice, if you've been growing up with the Paw Patrol guys, then I'm sure you recognize this voice. Without further ado, let's hear him introduce himself.
2: Hi, my name is Henry Boland, and I voice Ryder in Paw Patrol 3, the Dino Movie.
0: Henry, tell us all about Ryder.
2: Well, in Paw Patrol 3, I play Ryder. And I think he's a really great guy. He just thrives on leadership. When I was recording his voice, I really just had to think about, like, being the leader of the pups. I think if he were real, we would definitely be friends in real life. And he's just overall a really great guy. He's just a really great leader for the pups.
0: All right. Tell us about your history with the Paw Patrol.
2: I watched the first season when I was, like, super young, and I kind of grew up with it. Like, as it released more seasons, I got older, so I grew up with it, that was really cool to me. And, like, especially as they added more things, like how they became, like, super pups.
0: Oh, wow. What can you tell us about the story setup this time?
2: Ryder and the Paw Patrol are on their big boat, and they are just kind of cruising through the water, and suddenly they happen upon a big storm, and they're kind of like their systems get all jammed, and it's all wonky, and they end up crashing on an island, and it turns out that this island is, like, infested with dinosaurs, and they meet this other pup who lives there named Rex in his treehouse, and he's kind of friends with a couple dinosaurs.
0: Exciting stuff. Now, why do you think the Paw Patrol is inspiring to kids?
2: They all have their unique ability that fits right into the team. And it's a mash of everything that just perfectly works together. And it's so inspiring for kids. And it makes them, like, and they're even, they're dogs too, right? That's great for kids. They eat that stuff up. So they're so, like, inspiring to little kids. Each pup has a unique ability that just fits right into the team, making it just such a great, just a great team. It all just fits together perfectly, and it makes the series and the movies just so, so amazing.
0: Nice one. And the last question for Henry Boland, who plays Ryder, is, what dinosaur would you like to be?
2: If I were a dinosaur, I think I would be a Tyrannosaurus Rex, because they're big, and they have, like, really big teeth, and they can, like, stomp around and, like, roar and stuff, and they're just kind of like, almost when you think of dinosaur, you think of Tyrannosaurus Rex. I kind of would want to be that.
0: I hear you, Henry. And that was once again Ryder, and earlier we heard from Paris Hilton, who plays Nancy from the Paw Patrol Dino Movie as well. And that wraps up our 2 weeks feature of Backstage with this movie. We're going to dive into another universe next week, so come back for more. The Backstreet Boys will close out the show. It's the theme song from the soundtrack. This is Bottle Up. Enjoy your weekend. Something about you got me.

0: Remember when the MTR services were suspended because a sky lantern hit the tracks? Sky lanterns can be hazardous because we have no control over where they might go. They can cause fires, including hill fires, jeopardize flight safety, cause personal injuries, or damage property when they land. Any person who releases a lit sky lantern might even commit an offense. Please put safety first and refrain from flying a sky lantern.
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3: RTHK, the news at 10 with Peter Caveos. Chief Executive John Lee says the Northern Metropolis will allow Hong Kong to upgrade both housing and development, with the homes being bigger. He was speaking on RTHK's phone-in program about the city's first five-year plan and the latest policy address.
4: Northern Metropolis represents about one-third our geographical area. So it is a big piece of land that gives us new opportunities. An opportunity to upgrade ourselves, both from accommodation angle as well as development angle. Because imagine, all of a sudden, your house become one-third bigger. You can put in a lot of things. You can have more activities. So it's not just living more comfortably, but you can be healthier, happier, and obviously, you will put more things in than enjoy life better.
3: Secretary for Labor and Welfare Chris Sun says foreign caregivers brought in under a new pilot scheme starting next year could receive 10 to 20% higher wages than existing foreign domestic helpers. The initiative announced in the policy address will allow foreign carers with advanced training and experience in elderly care to look after old people living at home. At a press briefing, Sun said foreign carers will receive certified elderly care training, which will be somewhat similar to that of a health worker in a residential care home.
5: It gives the public a choice. If you only need a foreign domestic helper, then you continue to hire in the foreign domestic helper market. But if you need someone with high ability, who can be certified and can provide elderly care services, you can pay a bit more to hire a foreign domestic carer.
3: The relocation of Queen Elizabeth Hospital to the new Kai Tak Hospital will occur in stages to guarantee uninterrupted patient care, according to Health Secretary Lo Chang Mao. As the largest facility managed by the hospital authority, the new hospital is set to launch its first phase of operations next month. Speaking at a press conference, Lo said the multi-step rollout is designed to avoid disruptions.
6: We understand that there may be some patients who may not be used to that, and so be assured that we will ensure that all those patients who have follow-up or new appointment at the Queen Elizabeth Hospital will be seamlessly relocated to Kai Tak. And even if they forgot about the appointment and end up in the wrong place in Queen Elizabeth Hospital, we will provide the service for them at the spot.
3: Treasury Secretary Christopher Hoy says the government will explore more scenarios to use the renminbi to handle its bills, adding that this could offset risks related to currency exchange rates. In his policy address, Chief Executive John Lee has announced to promote the usage and globalization of the yuan. Speaking to reporters, Hoy said the government has already been doing this through different channels such as yuan-denominated bonds.
7: In the future, we'll explore more scenarios in renminbi settlements. The goal is to use more renminbi to settle projects, such as the importation of the Dongjiang water, as well as on some training sessions. If there are any mainland institutions involved, should we settle the relevant payments in renminbi? But actually, we have been doing that. It's just that the amount involved might not be very large. So from my perspective, I think it's about making a balance between the receivables and payables. And it's a natural and logical process.
3: Chairman of HSBC Asia

0: specific, Peter Wong says Hong Kong should spare no effort in promoting the internationalization of the renminbi. Speaking on RTHK's On Broadcast Drive program, Wong said as a key international financial center, promoting the renminbi's internationalization will further strengthen the SAR's position. He said Hong Kong needs to grow its pool of renminbi funds because the more money there is, the more products banks can offer.
1: If you have a big pool of funds, you can create new products. For example, if renminbi can be used to directly buy Hong Kong stocks, then other countries with surplus renminbi can come straight to Hong Kong to invest. That would make Hong Kong more and more vibrant. In this world, money attracts money.
0: And the weather forecast for tonight and tomorrow, it will be fine. The minimum temperature will be about 26 degrees tomorrow morning, dry and hot during the day. Maximum temperatures around 32 degrees in the urban areas, couple degrees higher in the new territories. Moderate east to northeasterly winds. The outlook, hot with sunny periods on Sunday, isolated showers later, and a few showers in the following couple of days. Currently, the temperature is 28 degrees Celsius at the observatory, relative humidity of 81%. That's the news from RTHK.

Happy Friday. It's After Hours with Michael Lance. Being it's Friday, dedications, requests, Steven and the fan club. Got some goodness for you. As much as I could get, guys. I'm just one person. Tunes coming from everywhere tonight. Gonna be a nice little eclectic mix, a plethora. You could have been anywhere else doing anything else. I appreciate you hanging out with me this evening. Grab some sustenance and aperitif for two, and let's get serious right here on Radio 3.

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What's up, Steven? Sounds like you got a lot going on, buddy. Hope all is well. Hope everything works out for you. Got a couple of your requests for you. We don't have any Rage Against the Machine in the system at all. Don't have Chitlin's Con Carne. But do got some Pride and Joy. Here you go, buddy. For Don. No, I think this one's just for you.

And Nikita, I hope you don't mind. I'm going to share a very well put passage. In the face of adversity, the greatest strength we have is the love we share with the person we choose to spend our lives with. Be that interracial or mixed faith, love is the foundation of happiness, achievement, mental health, stability, and friendship. Love is the journey of our lives. Couldn't have said it better, buddy. Got a few tunes here for you. Sorry, Miami. He wanted to, I didn't even know The Rock did a song called I'm Your Dad. So he had a request for you, but I don't have it. But hey, you know, he loves you. I love you, baby, he says. But here's some Lucky Dube, Nobody Can Stop Reggae. But somebody served to hold our board herds. For Rodin.

And Albert, what's up? Hope you enjoyed your 2-week holiday. As I walk through the valley of Just some gigs is paradise, little Coolio.

And from Birdie, a shout out to the clan. Hey, lads, I'm back. Take care and stay strong, Berts. Shout out to Ian Beale, Pabs, Crazy Jojo, Kane, Smiley, Pepe the Colombian, Musa. And here's some Kickstart, My Heart, The Crew. This is After Hours with Michael Lance. Dedications and requests. Steven in the fan club.

What's up, New Hong? I actually got a few for you tonight. Your question, I was wondering whether do you have other program where you host other than RTHK Radio 3? Nope. This is it, buddy. I have done different shows here. Of course, I've covered for Sunday Late multiple times. Had my own country western special for a while. Had my Saturday Michael Lance, classic Michael Lance Saturday afternoon. And now this is what I'm doing, and I'm not going anywhere.

Nihong, I'll be sure to send my best to my little Vay for you. Busy, busy, busy she is. More busier than Daddy sometimes. Here's Lady Gaga, A Million Reasons, right here on Radio 3. It's After Hours with Michael Lance.

What's up, Melee Mars? My week was good. Busy. Little ones in P1 interviews and sickness going everywhere. People are sick and trying to get everywhere. It's just crazy out there. Do I have any other ways to listen to the show for people outside Hong Kong? Yes, I get people. I got people. My man Alex, he's probably listening right now if he's not on a cruise ship somewhere. He's in New York. Got people in Australia that ring me, UK, US, all over the place, Philippines. They can get it on rthk.hk. We are live online, AM and FM. If you listen online, you can hear the show in stereo. What is my best childhood memory? Too many, but it would have to be traveling on the road, gigs all over the North America with my pops. Got a couple for you. Here's some Leona Lewis, Bleeding Love. Shout out to From Melee Mars, to Crazy JoJo, Limbu, Philip 1, Philip 2, Alan, Wudong, Harry, Tino, 1C, Habibi, Free JoJo 2026, and Spider-Man, my little girl's favorite. I aim to please, Melee Mars. I'm not going anywhere.

What's up, Kathy J? On September 15th, it was a birthday to someone special and is close to my heart. It was a birthday for me, my one and only Jay. Help me to wish him happy birthday. Happy birthday to you, love of my life. I wish you many more years to come and more blessings and good things on our way. I love you with all my heart. Enjoy your day. I will be enjoying, too, on my side. This day is blessed because you are a special man to me. I dedicate these songs to my one and only tall guy. Well, I got one for you. I was able to get one in here for you. Here's Chris Brown, Jordan Sparks, No Air.

Shout out from Kathy to her girls, Kiki, Cindy, Cito, El, Nina, Amoy, Hatong, my guy. I apologize if I'm butchering these names. Siu Ming and the beautiful lady I respect so much, Ake, the problem solver. I want to say I love you girls. We are one. I know sometimes we all go the wrong way. At the end of the day, we are family. I dedicate one love. Oh, sorry, I don't have room for it. Hey, this is a dedication from Kathy.

0: RTHK, the news at 11 with Sean Kennedy. Tonight's headlines. John Lee highlights the benefits of living in the northern metropolis. Officials say foreign domestic carers could earn 10 to 20% more than domestic helpers under a new pilot scheme. And the government is working on a smooth relocation of Queen Elizabeth Hospital to Kaitak Hospital. Chief Executive John Lee says the northern metropolis will allow Hong Kong to upgrade both housing and development. He was speaking on RTHK's phone-in program about the city's first five-year plan and the latest policy address.
1: Northern metropolis represents about one-third our geographical area. So it is a big piece of land that gives us new opportunities. An opportunity to upgrade ourselves, both from accommodation angle as well as development angle. Because imagine, all of a sudden, your house become one-third bigger. You can put in a lot of things. You can have more activities. So it's not just living more comfortably, but you can be healthier, happier, and obviously, you will put more things in than enjoy life better.
0: Commerce Secretary Algernon Yao says the government is in discussion with more than 40 companies to set up shop in the northern metropolis. At a press briefing over the inaugural five-year plan and the policy address, Yao noted that Hong Kong is offering very competitive benefits to lure firms in comparison with Singapore.
2: One of the major enterprises now settling down in Hong Kong, they choose Hong Kong because Hong Kong has the advantage of connecting to the Greater Bay Area. The other side is giving them a very, very competitive package for land use, for example. I'm not going to disclose the price, but you'll be very surprised. It is almost free FOC. So that is the way how we look at packages. That would include land use, tax incentive, co-investment, if it's possible. It depends on the nature and depends on the scale of their operation, for example.
0: Secretary for Labour and Welfare Chris Sun says foreign domestic caregivers brought in under a new pilot scheme from next year could earn 10 to 20% more than existing foreign domestic helpers. The initiative announced in the policy address will allow foreign carers with advanced training and experience in elderly care to look after old people living at home. Sun said foreign carers will receive certified elderly care training, which will be similar to that of a healthcare worker in a residential care home.
3: It gives the public a choice. If you only need a foreign domestic helper, then you continue to hire in the foreign domestic helper market. But if you need someone with high ability, who can be certified and can provide elderly care services, you can pay a bit more to hire a foreign domestic carer.
0: The relocation of Queen Elizabeth Hospital to Kaitak Hospital will occur in stages to guarantee uninterrupted patient care, according to Health Secretary Lo Chong Mao. As the largest facility managed by the hospital authority, the new Kaitak Hospital is set to launch its first phase of operations next month. Speaking at a press conference, Lo said the multi-step rollout is designed to avoid disruption.
4: We understand that there may be some patients who may not be used to that, and so be assured that we will ensure that all those patients who have follow-up or new appointment at the Queen Elizabeth Hospital will be seamlessly relocated to Kaitak. And even if they forgot about the appointment and end up in the wrong place in Queen Elizabeth Hospital, we will provide the service for them at the spot.
0: Education Secretary Christine Choi says a scheme encouraging schools to merge paves the way for better education amid a drop in student numbers. She said the project would be launched in the next academic year at the earliest. Choi was speaking on RTHK.
5: The main objective is to encourage school sponsors.

0: sponsoring bodies to pool their resources, rather than treating this as an option when there is a crisis in student enrollment or when they're allocated zero classes. Therefore, we will be more flexible and accommodating in our policies and offer as much support and convenience as possible.
1: And the weather forecast for tonight and tomorrow, fine. The minimum temperature tomorrow morning will be about 26 degrees, dry and hot, with a high of around 32 degrees in town, a couple of degrees higher in the New Territories. And the outlook, hot with sunny periods on Sunday, isolated showers later on, and a few showers in the following couple of days. Currently at the observatory, it's 28 degrees Celsius. The relative humidity is 80%. 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The time is 5 minutes past 11. Secretary for Justice Paul Lamb says while dedicated laws governing artificial intelligence are not yet in place, it doesn't mean there's a legal vacuum to address misuse of the technology. Commenting on the policy address in which Chief Executive John Lee vowed to strengthen governance on the use of AI, the Justice Chief said existing laws are capable of prosecuting those who use technology as a tool for criminal activities.
2: Say deception. The whole idea is that somebody used some sort of instrument or tool to facilitate his or commission of deceptive conduct. So in this context, it doesn't matter what the tool is, how primitive, how advanced. But so long as you're using some sort of instrument to facilitate the commission of crime, that would constitute criminal conduct. So I hope that people would not be under a misapprehension that at the moment there's nothing at all to regulate the misuse of AI technology to commit criminal activities.
1: Treasury Secretary Christopher Hoy says the government will explore more scenarios to use the renminbi to handle its bills, adding that this could offset risks related to currency exchange rates. In his policy address, Chief Executive John Lee said the administration would further promote the use and globalization of the yuan. Speaking to reporters, Hoy said officials have already been doing this through different channels, such as yuan-denominated bonds.
3: In the future, we'll explore more scenarios in renminbi settlements. The goal is to use more renminbi to settle projects, such as the importation of the Dongjiang water, as well as on some training sessions. If there are any mainland institutions involved, should we settle the relevant payments in renminbi? But actually, we have been doing that. It's just that the amount involved might not be very large. So from my perspective, I think it's about making a balance between the receivables and payables. And it's a natural and logical process.
1: Condolences books were opened across the city today for people to pay their respects to Hong Kong's first chief executive, Tung Chi Hwa, who passed away last week at the age of 89. Altus Wong reports.
4: At one of the condolence points, Moreton Terrace Activity Centre in Causeway Bay, a photograph of Tung Chi Hwa, framed by white flowers, was placed at the centre of an auditorium. Residents turned up to sign the condolence book. One man, Poon, came from Taiwan to pay tribute to Tung, praising the late city leader for his kind character and noting that he had a very hard time in office. Another man, So, said Tung was wholehearted in his dedication to serving Hong Kong and making contributions.
5: Today is the first day of mourning for Chief Executive Tung. As a Hong Kong resident, I want to express my gratitude to him. In my condolence message, I wrote, Chief Executive Tung, your selfless dedication throughout your life enabled Hong Kong people to transition smoothly. You'll always be remembered.
4: A private vigil will take place tomorrow at the Hong Kong Funeral Home in North Point, followed by a public memorial service on Sunday.
1: Former Malaysian Prime Minister Najib Razak has been allowed to serve the remainder of his jail sentence for corruption under house arrest. It's not immediately clear when he'll leave prison. Janice Lowe reports.
6: Najib Razak, who was Prime Minister from 2009 to 2018, was found guilty of corruption in relation to the embezzlement of billions of dollars tied to the state investment fund 1MDB while he was in power. Malaysia's king agreed to allow him to be placed under house arrest 4 years after the politician was imprisoned for his involvement in the scandal. Najib was also fined $12 million as a condition of his house arrest, which runs until August 2028. It was the second pardon for the former prime

0: a minister who has consistently denied wrongdoing. In 2024, under the previous king, he had his 12-year sentence halved and the fines imposed on him reduced. Najib was also convicted last December in a separate 1MDB-related case, for which he was sentenced to 15 years in prison and fined $2.8 billion for abuse of power and money laundering. He has lodged an appeal in that case. Najib is a divisive figure in Malaysian politics and is still influential in the once-dominant United Malays National Organization, which is part of the current government led by Anwar Ibrahim. Other parties in the coalition have opposed leniency for Najib, and the conditional pardon could prompt Anwar into calling a snap election.
1: The leader of Yemen's Houthi rebels, Abdul Malik al-Houthi, has denied accusations of targeting the holy city of Mecca. This comes after a spokesman for the Saudi-led military coalition fighting the Iran-backed group said Saudi Arabia's air defences had intercepted and destroyed a Houthi drone south of Mecca on Tuesday. In a speech on TV, al-Houthi said the allegations are a lie.
2: Our people are confronting an ongoing aggression and an unjust blockade. This aggression and blockade are now in the 12th year. It is being carried out by the unjust, brutal, and aggressive Saudi enemy under American supervision and Zionist instigation without any right or justification.
1: The authorities in Pakistan say at least 16 people have been killed and 56 others were wounded after a bomb exploded at a mosque. The provincial police chief said the attack in Kohat district near the Afghan border happened when an explosive-laden vehicle rammed the building. Most of those wounded were worshippers and some are in critical condition. Prime Minister Shehbaz Sharif condemned the attack and expressed sorrow over the casualties. No group has claimed responsibility for the attack. The Bank of Japan has raised interest rates to a 31-year high and signalled its readiness to keep pushing up borrowing costs to fight inflation. The move comes after the US Federal Reserve raised rates. Chloe Fung reports.
3: The interest rate rise by the Bank of Japan, the BOJ, was its first in 3 months and had been widely expected. It was another step away from decades of ultra-low rates that cemented the yen's status as a cheap global funding currency. At the end of a two-day meeting, Japan's central bank raised its policy rate to 1.25% from 1%. In a statement, the BOJ said wholesale inflation remains elevated and a price pressures from business-to-business trading has started to spill over into consumer prices. It said underlying inflation has been approaching 2%. The BOJ decision follows rate hikes by its European and U.S. peers on inflation concerns as oil prices rise because of hostilities in the Middle East and the closure of the Strait of Hormuz. The Bank of England has kept its interest rates unchanged but warned they might have to go up if the Middle East conflict drags on, and if inflation in Britain climbs above 4%.
1: The Director General of the Olympic Council of Asia, Hussein Al-Musallam, says organisers of the Aichi Nagoya Asian Games could have avoided accommodation issues by building an athlete's village, but doing so would have left them with a white elephant once the multi-sport event ends next month.
4: We need to listen also to the organizer, to the host, how they look for the future. It's very easy, you can insist in the athlete village. And then you build the athlete village, you spend such amount of money. And then we need to see what's going to happen after the game, at the closing ceremony, what the utilization of the athlete village. But at the end of the day, we need to be practical what the basic need for the athletes. Either we sacrifice the athletes or we pay high cost. So we choose not to sacrifice the athletes. We want every athlete to have possibility and chance to compete.
1: To cut costs, organisers are housing athletes in temporary accommodation, including a cruise liner, hotel rooms and wooden container hut, but they've faced heavy criticism. Organisers faced further scrutiny when Team Japan said they were seeking alternative arrangements after some male and female athletes were assigned to shared rooms. Sport, and in Major League Baseball, for the 13th time in 14 seasons, the Los Angeles Dodgers are champions of the National League West Division. The reigning World Series champions wrapped up their fifth straight divisional title with an 8-2 victory over the Cincinnati Reds as they begin their quest for a historic three-peat. The divisional crown also means the Dodgers are guaranteed home field advantage if they go into the wild card round of the playoffs later this month. And the Buffalo Bills tamed the Detroit Lions in a battle between two high-powered offenses in the NFL. Bills quarterback Josh Allen threw for three touchdowns and rushed for two more, giving Buffalo a winning start in their new stadium. They came away with a 41-31 victory. And a reminder of our top stories tonight. John Lee highlights the benefits of living in the northern metropolis, and the government is working on a smooth relocation of Queen Elizabeth Hospital to Kaitak Hospital. The news from RTHK.
5: Here you go, Manny Mars. Here's some Marley for you. For all the girls.

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2: It's After Hours with Mike and Lance. A few more requests coming up, and then we'll see what we get into. Thanks for hanging out.

Here's your master of puppets, JoJo. Shout out to Future Young Thug. Shout out to JoJo Crazy. JoJo, are you one and the same? Free JoJo 26, is that the same? Big up to Father Fernando. Happy birthday to Mr. Mickey Mouser and his cakes. Holler at the Lowu ladies. You are like Wi-Fi. I need to connect to you. Shout out to Einstein and the Two Star. Kendrick Lamar is better than Drake. Four Sticks, Chicken Wing, and I don't even know what you're talking about. And my ex, Shakira. Hope all is well, buddy.

What's up, Omar? You are very welcome. Glad to be here behind Command Central, spreading audio joy to all of you. Here's a couple tunes for you, some Viva La Vida.

I've been doing this since 2018 professionally. But I think people have been telling me to do it since, I don't know, for the last 30 years.

What's up, Jay? Hope all is well. Shout out to all the peeps doing time from the Belgian Vibes. Jay's best regards. Here's my Sego. Tadao. Got one more request. Got some Bohemian Rhapsody come up for Jay. Appreciate all the dedications and requests tonight. Steven and the fan club. Then we get to jam some 90s here for a bit and see what next hour

0: Here's some LaGrange.
1: Rumors spreading around in that Texas town. About to check outside the game. You know what I'm talking about. Just let me know if you wanna go to that whole mile on the range. They got a lot of nice girls.

0: RTHK, the news at midnight with Sean Kennedy. Secretary for Labour and Welfare Chris Sun says foreign domestic caregivers brought in under a new pilot scheme starting next year could earn 10 to 20% more than existing foreign domestic helpers. The initiative announced in the policy address will allow foreign carers with advanced training and experience in elderly care to look after old people at home. At a press briefing, Sun said foreign carers will receive certified elderly care training somewhat similar to that of a health worker in a residential care home.
1: It gives the public a choice. If you only need a foreign domestic helper, then you continue to hire in the foreign domestic helper market. But if you need someone with high ability, who can be certified and can provide elderly care services, you can pay a bit more to hire a foreign domestic carer.
0: Commerce Secretary Algernon Yao says the government is in discussion with more than 40 companies to set up shop in the northern metropolis. At a press briefing over the city's inaugural five-year plan and the policy address, Yao noted that Hong Kong is offering very competitive benefits to lure firms in comparison with Singapore.
2: One of the major enterprises now settling down in Hong Kong, they choose Hong Kong because Hong Kong has the advantage of connecting to the Greater Bay Area. The other side is giving them a very, very competitive package for land use, for example. I'm not going to disclose the price, but you'll be very surprised. It is almost free FOC. So that is the way how we look at packages. That would include land use, tax incentive, co-investment, if it's possible. It depends on the nature and depends on the scale of their operation, for example.
0: The relocation of Queen Elizabeth Hospital to Kai Tak Hospital will occur in stages to guarantee uninterrupted patient care, according to Health Secretary Lo Chung Mao. As the largest facility managed by the hospital authority, the new Kai Tak Hospital is set to launch its first phase of operations next month. Lo was speaking at a press conference.
3: We understand that there may be some patients who may not be used to that. And so be assured that we will ensure that all those patients who have follow-up or new appointment at the Queen Elizabeth Hospital will be seamlessly relocated to Kai Tak. And even if they forgot about the appointment and end up in the wrong place in Queen Elizabeth Hospital, we will provide the service for them at the spot.
0: Secretary for Justice Paul Lam says while dedicated laws governing artificial intelligence are not yet in place, it doesn't mean there's a legal vacuum to address misuse of the technology. Commenting on the policy address in which Chief Executive John Lee vowed to strengthen governance on the use of AI, the Justice Chief said existing laws are capable of prosecuting those who use technology as a tool for criminal activity.
4: Say deception. The whole idea is that somebody used some sort of instrument or tool to facilitate his or her commission of deceptive conduct. So in this context, it doesn't matter what the tool is, how primitive, how advanced. But so long as you're using some sort of instrument to facilitate the commission of crime, that would constitute criminal conduct. So I hope that people would not be under a misapprehension that at the moment there's nothing at all to regulate the misuse of AI technology to commit criminal activities.
0: The European Union's Migration Commissioner, Magnus Brunner, says the recent influx of illegal migrants in Spain's North African enclave of Ceuta has overshadowed what he described as a bloc success in reducing irregular migration and helped fuel support for far-right parties. He was speaking in Brussels.
5: What we achieved with our reforms is, I think, quite remarkable. The numbers of illegal migration are going down. 10 years ago, when the first crisis started with the migration flows towards Europe after the Syrian crisis, Europe took a lot of responsibility. But we didn't have a system, we didn't have rules, and that's why we didn't have control over who comes into the European Union, who can stay, and who has to leave again. And that's why the member states agreed after years and years of discussion on the Pact for Migration and Asylum. This is actually what we need in the European Union.
0: And the weather forecast, it will be fine. The minimum temperature this morning will be about 26 degrees, dry and hot, with a high of around 32 degrees in town, a couple of degrees higher in the New Territories. And the outlook, hot with sunny periods on Sunday.

0: Sunday, but isolated showers later. Currently it's 28 degrees Celsius. The relative humidity is 81%. The news from RTHK.
1: It's Saturday. It's After Hours. I'm Michael Lance. Gonna hang out in the 90s here on the way out. Thanks for hanging out.

0: Samsung's first five-year plan and the 2026 policy address have been announced.
1: The five-year plan is a blueprint for development, proactively aligning with the national 15th five-year plan. The policy address is an annual implementation roadmap outlining key measures for each year.
0: Hong Kong will boost its international advantages, expedite development of the northern metropolis, and improve people's livelihood.
1: A strategic vision for a bright new era, driving reform and boosting development, unleashing opportunities and enhancing livelihood.
2: Hong Kong's five-year plan is announced. We will refine various policies to enhance social well-being, integrate AI into learning, teaching, and assessment, enhance youth development opportunities, empower women to realize their potentials, develop a sustainable primary health care system, increase public housing supply, and enhance the housing ladder, proactive identification and targeted support, utilize clean energy, and promote green transport.

Aerosmith, What It Takes. Still got a good chunk of tunes coming your way on this Saturday. I hope you have some good weekend plans. Get out there, follow the rules, be safe, but most importantly, have some fun. How about the Wallflowers, One Headlight, right here on Radio 3. It's After Hours with Michael Lance.

0: RTHK, the news at midnight with Sean Kennedy. Secretary for Labour and Welfare Chris Sun says foreign domestic caregivers brought in under a new pilot scheme could earn 10 to 20% more than existing foreign domestic helpers. The initiative announced in the policy address will allow foreign carers with advanced training and experience in elderly care to look after old people living at home. Sun told a press briefing that foreign carers will receive certified elderly care training comparable to a health worker in a residential care home.
1: It gives the public a choice. If you only need a foreign domestic helper, then you continue to hire in the foreign domestic helper market. But if you need someone with high ability, who can be certified and can provide elderly care services, you can pay a bit more to hire a foreign domestic carer.
0: Commerce Secretary Algernon Yao says the government is talking to more than 40 companies to set up shop in the northern metropolis. At a press briefing on the city's inaugural five-year plan and the policy address, Yao said Hong Kong is offering very competitive benefits to lure firms.
2: One of the major enterprises now settling down in Hong Kong, they choose Hong Kong because Hong Kong has the advantage of connecting to the Greater Bay Area. The other side is giving them a very, very competitive package for land use, for example. I'm not going to disclose the price, but you'll be very surprised. It is almost free FOC. So that is the way how we look at packages. That would include land use, tax incentive, co-investment, if it's possible. It depends on the nature and depends on the scale of their operation, for example.
0: The relocation of Queen Elizabeth Hospital to Kai Tak Hospital will occur in stages to guarantee uninterrupted patient care, according to Health Secretary Lo Chung Mao. As the largest facility managed by the hospital authority, the new Kai Tak Hospital is set to launch its first phase of operations next month. Lo said the phased rollout is designed to avoid disruption.
3: We understand that there may be some patients who may not be used to that. And so be assured that we will ensure that all those patients who have follow-up or new appointment at the Queen Elizabeth Hospital will be seamlessly relocated to Kai Tak. And even if they forgot about the appointment and end up in the wrong place in Queen Elizabeth Hospital, we will provide the service for them at the spot.
0: Secretary for Justice Paul Lam says while dedicated laws governing artificial intelligence are not yet in place, it doesn't mean there's a legal vacuum to address misuse of the technology. Commenting on the policy address in which the chief executive vowed to strengthen governance on the use of AI, the justice chief said existing laws are capable of prosecuting those who use technology for criminal activities.
4: Say deception. The whole idea is that somebody used some sort of instrument or tool to facilitate his or commission of deceptive conduct. So in this context, it doesn't matter what the tool is, how primitive, how advanced. But so long as you're using some sort of instrument to facilitate the commission of crime, that would constitute criminal conduct. So I hope that people would not be under a misapprehension that at the moment there's nothing at all to regulate the misuse of AI technology to commit criminal activities.
0: Turning overseas, the European Union's Migration Commissioner, Magnus Brunner, says the recent influx of illegal migrants in Spain's North African enclave of Ceuta has overshadowed what he described as the bloc's success in reducing irregular migration. Brunner was speaking to Reuters in Brussels.
5: What we achieved with our reforms is, I think, quite remarkable. The numbers of illegal migration are going down. 10 years ago, when the first crisis started with the migration flows towards Europe after the Syrian crisis, Europe took a lot of responsibility. But we didn't have a system, we didn't have rules, and that's why we didn't have control over who comes into the European Union, who can stay, and who has to leave again. And that's why the member states agreed after years and years of discussion on the Pact for Migration and Asylum. This is actually what we need in the European Union.
0: And the weather forecast for today, it'll be fine with a minimum temperature this morning of about 26 degrees, dry and hot during the day with a maximum temperature of around 32 degrees in town, a couple of degrees higher in the New Territories. And the outlook hot with sunny periods on Sunday, isolated showers later on, and a few showers in the following couple of days. Right now, 27 degrees Celsius. The relative humidity is 81%. The news from RTHK.
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0: RTHK, the news at 2 with Sean Kennedy. Secretary for Labour and Welfare Chris Sun says foreign domestic caregivers brought in under a new pilot scheme could earn 10 to 20% more than existing foreign domestic helpers. The initiative announced in the policy address will allow foreign carers with advanced training and experience in elderly care to look after old people living at home. Sun told a press briefing that foreign carers will receive certified elderly care training comparable to a health worker in a residential care home.
1: It gives the public a choice. If you only need a foreign domestic helper, then you continue to hire in the foreign domestic helper market. But if you need someone with high ability, who can be certified and can provide elderly care services, you can pay a bit more to hire a foreign domestic carer.
0: Commerce Secretary Algernon Yao says the government is talking to more than

0: 40 companies to set up shop in the northern metropolis. At a press briefing on the city's inaugural five-year plan and the policy address, Yao said Hong Kong is offering very competitive benefits to lure firms.
1: One of the major enterprises now settling down in Hong Kong, they choose Hong Kong because Hong Kong has the advantage of connecting to the Greater Bay Area. The other side is giving them a very, very competitive package for land use, for example. I'm not going to disclose the price, but you'll be very surprised. It is almost free FOC. So that is the way how we look at packages. That would include land use, tax incentive, co-investment, if it's possible. It depends on the nature and depends on the scale of their operation, for example.
0: The relocation of Queen Elizabeth Hospital to Kai Tak Hospital will occur in stages to guarantee uninterrupted patient care, according to Health Secretary Loh Chung Mao. As the largest facility managed by the hospital authority, the new Kai Tak Hospital is set to launch its first phase out of operations next month. Loh said the phased rollout is designed to avoid disruption.
2: We understand that there may be some patients who may not be used to that, and so be assured that we will ensure that all those patients who have follow-up or new appointment at the Queen Elizabeth Hospital will be seamlessly relocated to Kai Tak. And even if they forgot about the appointment and end up in the wrong place in Queen Elizabeth Hospital, we will provide the service for them at the spot.
0: Secretary for Justice Paul Lam says while dedicated laws on artificial intelligence are not yet in place, it doesn't mean there's a legal vacuum to address misuse of the technology. Commenting on the policy address in which the chief executive vowed to strengthen governance on the use of AI, the justice chief said existing laws are capable of prosecuting those who use technology for criminal activities.
3: Say deception. The whole idea is that somebody used some sort of instrument or tool to facilitate his or her commission of deceptive conduct. So in this context, it doesn't matter what the tool is, how primitive, how advanced, but so long as you're using some sort of instrument to facilitate the commission of crime, that would constitute criminal conduct. So I hope that people would not be under a misapprehension that at the moment there's nothing at all to regulate the misuse of AI technology to commit criminal activities.
0: Turning overseas, the European Union's Migration Commissioner, Magnus Brunner, says the recent influx of illegal migrants in Spain's North African enclave of Ceuta has overshadowed what he described as the bloc's success in reducing irregular migration. Brunner was speaking to Reuters in Brussels.
4: What we achieved with our reforms is, I think, quite remarkable. The numbers of illegal migration are going down. 10 years ago, when the first crisis started with the migration flows towards Europe after the Syrian crisis, Europe took a lot of responsibility, but we didn't have a system, we didn't have rules, and that's why we didn't have control over who comes into the European Union, who can stay, and who has to leave again. And that's why the member states agreed after years and years of discussion on the Pact for Migration and Asylum. This is actually what we need in the European Union.
0: And the weather forecast for today, it will be fine with a minimum temperature this morning of about 26 degrees, dry and hot during the day with a maximum temperature of around 32 degrees in town. It'll be a couple of degrees higher in the New Territories. And the outlook hot with sunny periods on Sunday, isolated showers later on. Currently at the observatory it's 27 degrees Celsius. The relative humidity is 80%. The news from RTHK.
5: With the soundtrack to your midnight hours, this is Night Music.

the saddest day of my life. I called you here today for a bit of bad news. I won't be able to see you anymore because of my obligations and the ties that you have. We've been meeting here every day. And since this is our last day together, I want to hold you just one more time. When you turn and walk away, don't look back. I want to remember you just like this. Let's just

0: RTHK, the news at 3 with Sean Kennedy. Secretary for Labour and Welfare Chris Sun says foreign domestic caregivers brought in under a new pilot scheme could earn 10 to 20% more than existing foreign domestic helpers. The initiative announced in the policy address will allow foreign carers with advanced training and experience in elderly care to look after old people living at home. Sun told a press briefing that foreign carers will receive certified elderly care training comparable to a health worker in a residential care home.
1: It gives the public a choice. If you only need a foreign domestic helper, then you continue to hire in the foreign domestic helper market. But if you need someone with high ability, who can be certified and can provide elderly care services, you can pay a bit more to hire a foreign domestic carer.
0: Commerce Secretary Algernon Yao says the government is talking to more than 40 companies about setting up shop in the northern metropolis. At a press briefing on the city's inaugural five-year plan and the policy address, Yao said Hong Kong is offering very competitive benefits to lure firms.
2: One of the major enterprises now settling down in Hong Kong, they choose Hong Kong because Hong Kong has the advantage of connecting to the Greater Bay Area. The other side is giving them a very, very competitive package for land use, for example. I'm not going to disclose the price, but you'll be very surprised. It is almost free FOC. So that is the way how we look at packages. That would include land use, tax incentive, co-investment, if it's possible. It depends on the nature and depends on the scale of their operation, for example.
0: The relocation of Queen Elizabeth Hospital to Kai Tak Hospital will occur in stages to guarantee uninterrupted patient care, according to Health Secretary Lo Chung Mao. As the largest facility managed by the hospital authority, the new Kai Tak Hospital is set to launch its first phase of operations next month. Lo said the phased rollout is designed to avoid disruption.
3: We understand that there may be some patients who may not be used to that. And so be assured that we will ensure that all those patients who have follow-up or new appointment at the Queen Elizabeth Hospital will be seamlessly relocated to Kai Tak. And even if they forgot about the appointment and end up in the wrong place in Queen Elizabeth Hospital, we will provide the service for them at the spot.
0: Secretary for Justice Paul Lam says while dedicated laws governing artificial intelligence are not yet in place, it doesn't mean there's a legal vacuum. Commenting on the policy address, in which the chief executive vowed to strengthen governance on the use of AI, the justice chief said existing laws are capable of prosecuting those who use technology for criminal activities.
4: Say deception. The whole idea is that somebody used some sort of instrument or tool to facilitate his or her commission of deceptive conduct. So in this context, it doesn't matter what the tool is, how primitive, how advanced, but so long as you're using some sort of instrument to facilitate the commission of crime, that would constitute criminal conduct. So I hope that people would not be under a misapprehension that at the moment there's nothing at all to regulate the misuse of AI technology to commit criminal activities.
0: Turning overseas, the European Union's Migration Commissioner Magnus Brunner says the recent influx of illegal migrants in Spain's North African enclave of Ceuta has overshadowed what he described as the bloc's success in reducing irregular migration. Brunner was speaking in Brussels.
5: What we achieved with our reforms is, I think, quite remarkable. The numbers of illegal migration are going down. 10 years ago, when the first crisis started with the migration flows towards Europe after the Syrian crisis, Europe took a lot of responsibility. But we didn't have a system, we didn't have rules, and that's why we didn't have control over who comes into the European Union, who can stay, and who has to leave again. And that's why the member states agreed after years and years of discussion on the Pact for Migration and Asylum. This is actually what we need in the European Union.
0: And the weather forecast for today, it'll be fine. The minimum temperature this morning will be about 26 degrees. Dry and hot during the day with a high of about 32 degrees in town, a couple of degrees higher in the New Territories. And the outlook, hot with sunny periods tomorrow, isolated showers later on, and a few showers in the following couple of days. Currently at the observatory, it's 27 degrees Celsius. Relative humidity is 81%. The news from RTHK.
6: All through the night with the

0: RTHK, the news at 4 with Sean Kennedy. Secretary for Labour and Welfare Chris Sun said foreign domestic caregivers brought in under a new pilot scheme could earn 10 to 20% more than existing foreign domestic helpers. The initiative announced in the policy address will allow foreign carers with advanced training and experience in elderly care to look after old people at home. Sun told a press briefing that foreign carers will receive certified elderly care training comparable to a health worker in a residential care home.
1: It gives the public a choice. If you only need a foreign domestic helper, then you continue to hire in the foreign domestic helper market. But if you need someone with high ability, who can be certified and can provide elderly care services, you can pay a bit more to hire a foreign domestic carer.
0: Commerce Secretary Algernon Yale says the government is talking to more than 40 companies about setting up shop in the northern metropolis. At a press briefing on the city's inaugural five-year plan and the policy address, Yale said Hong Kong is offering very competitive benefits.
2: One of the major enterprises now settling down in Hong Kong, they choose Hong Kong because Hong Kong has the advantage of connecting to the Greater Bay Area. The other side is giving them a very, very competitive package for land use, for example. I'm not going to disclose the price, but you'll be very surprised. It is almost free FOC. So that is the way how we look at packages. That would include land use, tax incentive, co-investment, if it's possible. It depends on the nature and depends on the scale of their operation, for example.
0: The relocation of Queen Elizabeth Hospital to Kai Tak Hospital will occur in stages to guarantee uninterrupted patient care, according to Health Secretary Lo Chung Mao. As the largest facility managed by the hospital authority, the new Kai Tak Hospital is set to launch its first phase of operations next month. Lo said the phased rollout is designed to avoid disruption.
3: We understand that there may be some patients who may not be used to that, and so be assured that we will ensure that all those patients who

0: and follow-up or new appointment at the Queen Elizabeth Hospital will be seamlessly relocated to Kai Tak. And even if they forgot about the appointment and end up in the wrong place in Queen Elizabeth Hospital, we will provide the service for them at the spot.
1: Justice Secretary Paul Lam says while dedicated laws governing artificial intelligence are not yet in place, it doesn't mean there's a legal vacuum. Commenting on the policy address in which the Chief Executive vowed to strengthen governance on the use of AI, the Justice Chief said existing laws are capable of prosecuting those who use technology for criminal activities.
2: Say deception. The whole idea is that somebody used some sort of instrument or tool to facilitate his or commission of deceptive conduct. So in this context, it doesn't matter what the tool is, how primitive, how advanced. But so long as you're using some sort of instrument to facilitate the commission of crime, that would constitute criminal conduct. So I hope that people would not be under a misapprehension that at the moment there's nothing at all to regulate the misuse of AI technology to commit criminal activities.
1: Turning overseas, the European Union's Migration Commissioner, Magnus Brunner, says the recent influx of illegal immigrants in Spain's North African enclave of Ceuta has overshadowed what he described as the bloc's success in reducing irregular migration. Brunner was speaking in Brussels.
3: What we achieved with our reforms is, I think, quite remarkable. The numbers of illegal migration are going down. 10 years ago, when the first crisis started with the migration flows towards Europe after the Syrian crisis, Europe took a lot of responsibility. But we didn't have a system, we didn't have rules, and that's why we didn't have control over who comes into the European Union, who can stay, and who has to leave again. And that's why the member states agreed after years and years of discussion on the Pact for Migration and Asylum. This is actually what we need in the European Union.
1: And the weather forecast for today, it will be fine. The minimum temperature this morning will be about 26 degrees. It'll be dry and hot during the day with a high of about 32 degrees in town, a couple of degrees higher in the New Territories. And the outlook, it'll be hot with sunny periods on Sunday, isolated showers later on, and there'll be a few showers in the following couple of days. Currently at the observatory, it's 27 degrees Celsius. The relative humidity is 79%. The news from RTHK.
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0: RTHK, the news at 5 with Sean Kennedy. A 72-year-old woman has died after being hit by a light goods vehicle in Taipo. Robert Kemp reports.
1: Police say the accident happened just before 4 p.m. when a 68-year-old man was driving his light goods vehicle along Ontai Road. When he turned left onto On Pong Road, he reportedly hit the woman as she was crossing the street. She was rushed to Prince of Wales Hospital with serious head injuries, where she was declared dead shortly after 7 p.m. Police arrested the driver for dangerous driving, causing death. He's been detained for further inquiries.
0: Commerce Secretary Algernon Yao says the government is in talks with more than 40 companies to set up shop in the northern metropolis. At a press briefing over the city's inaugural five-year plan and the policy address, Yao said Hong Kong is offering very competitive benefits to lure firms.
2: One of the major enterprises now settling down in Hong Kong, they choose Hong Kong because Hong Kong has the advantage of connecting to the Greater Bay Area. The other side is giving them a very, very competitive package for land use, for example. I'm not going to disclose the price, but you'll be very surprised. It is almost free FOC. So that is the way how we look at packages. That would include land use, tax incentive, co-investment, if it's possible. And depends on the nature and depends on the scale of their operation, for example.
0: The relocation of Queen Elizabeth Hospital to Kai Tak Hospital will occur in stages to guarantee uninterrupted patient care, according to Health Secretary Lo Chung Mao. As the largest facility managed by the hospital authority, the new Kai Tak Hospital is set to launch its first phase of operations next month. Lo said the multi-step rollout is designed to avoid disruption.
3: We understand that there may be some patients who may not be used to that, and so be assured that we will ensure that all those patients who have follow-up or new appointment at the Queen Elizabeth Hospital will be seamlessly relocated to Kai Tak. And even if they forgot about the appointment and end up in the wrong place in Queen Elizabeth Hospital, we will provide the service for them at the spot.
0: Secretary for Justice Paul Lam says while dedicated laws governing artificial intelligence are not yet in place, it doesn't mean there's a legal vacuum to address misuse of the technology. Commenting on the policy address in which Chief Executive John Lee vowed to strengthen governance on the use of AI, the Justice Chief said existing laws are capable of prosecuting those who use technology as a tool for criminal activities.
4: Say deception. The whole idea is that somebody used some sort of instrument or tool to facilitate his or commission of

0: deceptive conduct. So in this context, it doesn't matter what the tool is, how primitive, how advanced, but so long as you're using some sort of instrument to facilitate the commission of crime, that would constitute criminal conduct. So I hope that people would not be under a misapprehension that at the moment there's nothing at all to regulate the misuse of AI technology to commit criminal activities.
1: The European Union's Migration Commissioner Magnus Brunner says the recent influx of illegal migrants in Spain's North African enclave of Ceuta has overshadowed what he described as the bloc's success in reducing irregular migration.
2: What we achieved with our reforms is, I think, quite remarkable. The numbers of illegal migration are going down. 10 years ago, when the first crisis started with the migration flows towards Europe after the Syrian crisis, Europe took a lot of responsibility, but we didn't have a system, we didn't have rules, and that's why we didn't have control over who comes into the European Union, who can stay, and who has to leave again. And that's why the member states agreed after years and years of discussion on the Pact for Migration and Asylum. This is actually what we need in the European Union.
1: Finance now, and Wall Street ended mixed. The Dow slipped 0.2%. The S&P edged up less than 0.1%, and the Nasdaq added 0.4%. Most stocks ended down, with sentiment dented as the yield on the 10-year Treasury climbed back to 5%. And the weather forecast for today: fine, dry and hot during the day, with a maximum temperature of about 32 degrees in town. It'll be a couple of degrees higher in the New Territories. And the outlook: it will be hot with sunny periods tomorrow. We can expect isolated showers later on, and there'll be a few showers in the following couple of days. At the observatory, it's 27 degrees Celsius. The relative humidity is 81%. The news from RTHK.
3: With great morning music to start.

0: RTHK, the news at 6 with Sean Kennedy. US President Donald Trump says he's banned CNN, MS Now and Politico from the White House. Speaking to journalists, he accused the outlets of reporting fake news and said more news outlets would be banned.
1: When you look at CNN, it's just fake. That's why their ratings are no good. When you look at MS Now, which used to be MSNBC, which some people called MSDNC, Democratic National Committee. It's fake news. It's fake news. And when you look at Politico, I mean, they got a government. The government under Biden gave them like $8 million to keep them afloat. And the stories they wrote are fake.
0: CNN denounced the move, saying it stands behind its White House team and their fair and accurate reporting. Politico said it would vigorously defend its First Amendment rights. Back locally, a 72-year-old woman has died after being hit by a light goods vehicle in Tai Po, Robert Kemp reports.
2: Police say the accident happened just before 4 p.m. when a 68-year-old man was driving his light goods vehicle along Ontai Road. When he turned left onto On Pong Road, he reportedly hit the woman as she was crossing the street. She was rushed to Prince of Wales Hospital with serious head injuries, where she was declared dead shortly after 7 p.m. Police arrested the driver for dangerous driving, causing death. He's been detained for further inquiries.
0: Commerce Secretary Algernon Yao says the government is in talks with more than 40 companies about setting up shop in the northern metropolis. He was speaking at a briefing on Hong Kong's five-year plan and the policy address.
3: One of the major enterprises now settling down in Hong Kong, they choose Hong Kong because Hong Kong has the advantage of connecting to the Greater Bay Area. The other side is giving them a very, very competitive package for land use, for example. I'm not going to disclose the price, but you'll be very surprised. It is almost free FOC.
0: The relocation of Queen Elizabeth Hospital to Kai Tak Hospital will occur in stages to guarantee uninterrupted patient care, according to Health Secretary Lo Chung Mao. As the largest facility managed by the hospital authority, the new Kai Tak Hospital is set to launch its first phase of operations next month. Speaking at a press conference, Lo said the multi-step rollout is designed to avoid disruption.
4: We understand that there may be some patients who may not be used to that. And so be assured that we will ensure that all those patients who have follow-up or new appointment at the Queen Elizabeth Hospital will be seamlessly relocated to Kai Tak. And even if they forgot about the appointment and end up in the wrong place in Queen Elizabeth Hospital, we will provide the service for them at the spot.
0: Police say a shark killed a man swimming near a popular beach near Perth in Western Australia. It was the fifth death from a shark attack in Australia this year. The authorities closed beaches in the area until further notice. It was the second shark attack in Western Australia this week after a man lost part of his leg when he was bitten at Glenfield Beach, north of Perth. Britain's National Air Traffic Services says an air traffic control outage that affected hundreds of thousands of passengers earlier this month

0: was caused by a software issue. It said the issue sparked travel chaos, causing more than 2,000 flights to be cancelled. Airlines UK said the disruption affected more than 330,000 passengers. Sport, and Brentford have beaten their big-spending West London rivals Chelsea 3-0 with second-half goals by forwards Jadon Anthony, Igor Thiago and Fabio Carvalho, condemning Xabi Alonso's men to their third straight Premier League game without a win. Finance and Wall Street ended mixed after a tumultuous week marked by a rate hike and surging energy prices and the 10-year Treasury bond hitting 5%. The Dow slipped 2.2% to finish at 51,682. The S&P edged up less than 0.1% to 7,650, and the Nasdaq added 0.4% to finish at 26,552. And the weather forecast for today: fine, dry and hot during the day with a high of around 32 degrees in town. It'll be a couple of degrees higher in the New Territories. And the outlook: it'll be hot with sunny periods tomorrow, but we can expect isolated showers later on, and there'll be a few showers in the following couple of days. Please be advised, the yellow fire danger warning is in effect. It's 27 degrees Celsius. The relative humidity is 79%. The news from RTHK.
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time, but I'm here to tell you there's something else. The afterworld. A world of never-ending happiness. You can always see the sun. Day or night.

0: Hong Kong's first five-year plan and the 2026 policy address have been announced.
1: The five-year plan is a blueprint for development, proactively aligning with the national 15 five-year plan. The policy address is an annual implementation roadmap outlining key measures for each year.
0: Hong Kong will boost its international advantages, expedite development of the northern metropolis, and improve people's livelihood.
1: A strategic vision for a bright new era, driving reform and boosting development, unleashing opportunities and enhancing livelihood.
2: Great morning music to

0: RTH Che, it's 7 o'clock. This is Weekend AM with Ben Che. This morning, U.S. President Donald Trump bans three well-known news organizations from the White House citing fake news. Copenhagen says Denmark, the U.S. and Greenland are expected to sign a Greenland security deal. And locally, a woman dies after being hit by a light goods vehicle in Taipo. A furore has broken out in the United States over press freedom after U.S. President Donald Trump barred CNN, MS Now, and Politico from the White House due to what he called unfavorable coverage and fake news. Speaking to reporters at the White House, he was asked about an earlier comment that others may join them.
1: Others to come in terms of fake news?
2: Yes.
1: Look, the New York Times is fake news. Washington Post is fake news. The crummy papers. Both doing very poorly, by the way. But we'll see. We're probably not going to display the paper anymore in the White House, those papers. But we haven't taken the step of throwing them out. But they're fake news, totally. New York Times is so fake. Washington Post is disgusting. I mean, they're disgusting. I don't get it. Why would they be? You know, we're doing so well. And they'll take the most positive story and make it as negative as possible.
0: CNN denounced the move, saying it stands behind its White House team and their fair and accurate reporting. Politico said it would vigorously defend its First Amendment rights. The U.S. president was also asked about next week's summit in Washington with President Xi Jinping.
1: We get along very well. It's nice that we get along very well. We've had a good relationship. He'll be here next week. I can tell you this, it's too bad we don't have the ballroom open, because if we did, we'd have thousands. We could have 2,000 people having dinner. They would love to. We have a very tiny little room that's going to be squeezed out at about 125 or so people. But I literally could tell you that thousands of people would love to be at that dinner. This is a very tough ticket for me.
0: Danish Prime Minister Mette Frederiksen says Greenland, Denmark, and the United States are expected to sign a deal next week to strengthen security in the Arctic and the North Atlantic region. In a statement, she said it would be signed on the sidelines of the UN General Assembly. In a social media post, U.S. President Donald Trump said the U.S. will forever have the complete ability to do what is necessary in Greenland in order to secure and defend the security of Greenland and the United States of America. Locally, a 72-year-old woman has died after being hit by a light goods vehicle in Taipo. Robert Camp reports.
3: Police say the accident happened just before 4 p.m. when a 68-year-old man was driving his light goods vehicle along Ontai Road. When he turned left onto On Pong Road, he reportedly hit the woman as she was crossing the street. She was rushed to Prince of Wales Hospital with serious head injuries, where she was declared dead shortly after 7 p.m. Police arrested the driver for dangerous driving, causing death. He's been detained for further inquiries.
0: Britain's National Air Traffic Services says an air traffic control outage that affected hundreds of thousands of passengers earlier this month was caused by a software issue. The issue sparked travel chaos, causing more than 2,000 flights to be cancelled. Airlines UK said the disruption affected more than 330,000 passengers. Apple fans have been lining up outside the company's Fifth Avenue flagship store in Manhattan as the new iPhone 18 went on sale. These customers gave their views.
4: It's important for me to be here today because this is going to be the opening. It's like a memorable that I'm going to remember. Like the happiness of being here, processing the phone. I'm so happy to be here.
5: This variable aperture is really intriguing because I'm a photographer, but I photograph solely on iPhone. So this is going to be a game changer, really, with that depth of field that I can get, that I've been looking to get. I also like the smaller dynamic island. I feel like people aren't really talking about that enough, but I love that there's more display area now.
0: Police say a shark killed a man swimming near a popular beach near Perth in Western Australia. It was the fifth death from a shark attack in Australia this year. Authorities closed beaches in the area until further notice. And the weather forecast for today: fine, dry and hot during the day, highs of around 32 degrees in the urban areas and a couple of degrees higher in the New Territories. Looking ahead, hot with sunny periods tomorrow, isolated showers later. There'll be a few showers in the following couple of days. Right now, the yellow fire danger warning is in effect. 27 degrees Celsius, the relative humidity 79%. RTHK, the time is now 5 minutes past 7. The chief executive says the northern metropolis is an opportunity for Hong Kong to diversify its economy and upgrade living conditions. Speaking on an RTHK phone-in program, John Lee said the massive project will provide more room for people to live, work and play. Wendy Wong reports.
2: John Lee told the listeners that while the city has in the past excelled in specific fields such as trade, shipping and finance, the northern metropolis will give space for a more diverse range of industries to grow, creating more jobs with higher pay.
6: Northern metropolis represents about one-third our geographical area. So it is a big piece of land that gives us new opportunities. Because imagine, all of a sudden, your house becomes one-third bigger. You can put in a lot of things. You can have more activities. So it's not just living more comfortably, but you can be healthier, happier, and enjoy life better.
2: The chief executive expressed confidence in the project, noting that it is also part of the national five-year plan and will be backed by the central government to ensure its success. Asked by a caller about how to secure the territory's future workforce, Lee noted that the authorities are anticipating a shortfall of 130,000 workers by 2028, a figure that's lower than anticipated thanks to government efforts to import talent. He said Hong Kong has already attracted 300,000 workers from across the world since he took office 4 years ago, but the government won't let up in the global race for talent.
6: We have met our targets better than we set. But I don't intend to change the target because the world is competing amongst ourselves. So this talent, if he doesn't join my side, he joins the competitor's side. So when you have this competition game, so I have to ensure that Hong Kong has the best people.
2: Lee told another caller concerned about government support for smaller businesses that the government will help empower SMEs by assisting them in adopting new technology. He said a new AI-powered city management system called AI City Brain can help by using big data pulled from a variety of sources to identify potential gaps in demand to help the day-to-day running of businesses.
6: We have 18 districts. What are the specialities and what are the shortcomings? Are we oversupplying in some area or undersupplying in others? And that will ensure that businesses will be focusing at the right attention and people will get the best services.
2: SME operator Jeffrey called in to ask the chief executive how to get through red tape more easily, saying he had contacted the government about some issues but received no response. Lee pointed to planned improvements in the government's 1823 hotline outlined in his latest policy address, where problems that require multi-agency solutions will be better coordinated by empowering officers to lead a multi-departmental response.
6: The first department will receive that request for assistance. They will have to then own it. I've said that you will lead it, and other people will have to accept your leadership, and you have to be able to coordinate everything and get the result.
2: Lee also said AI will be strategically used to help the government shift to a more proactive mindset where issues are addressed at a much earlier stage.
6: We use AI to tell us if a particular area every now and then receive problems of this nature, then go out, scout the place, identify the problems and do preventive action so that the problem is resolved itself without a complaint being received. You change that mentality. So proactive action, preventive action will be the key and the theme. AI can help us. And this commissioner for AI

0: will help us to implement this policy.
1: The chief executive said despite recent concerns about the destructive potential of AI, he believes the technology does more good than harm. And the government's policy is to encourage AI knowledge while making sure the public understands the potential risks, especially the impact on young people.
2: Secretary for Commerce and Economic Development Algernon Yao says the government is in talks with over 40 companies to set up shop in the northern metropolis. He said the companies work in areas such as hydrogen, new energy, quantum science, as well as logistics. He added that compared to Singapore, Hong Kong is offering very competitive benefits to lure companies.
3: One of the major enterprises now settling down in Hong Kong, they choose Hong Kong because Hong Kong has the advantage of connecting to the Greater Bay Area. The other side is giving them a very, very competitive package for land use, for example. I'm not going to disclose the price, but you'll be very surprised. It is almost free FOC. So that is the way how we look at packages. That would include land use, tax incentive, co-investment, if it's possible. It depends on the nature and depends on the scale of their operation, for example.
2: Labour Chief Chris Sun says foreign domestic carers could earn 10 to 20% more than existing helpers under a new pilot scheme for elderly care. He says bringing in foreign domestic carers offers an additional option for families looking to provide care for their elderly relatives. Here's Haley Yip.
4: The initiative announced in the policy address delivered on Wednesday will allow carers with advanced training and experience in elderly care to enter Hong Kong on a pilot basis to look after elderly people living at home. It will be modeled on the existing regime for admitting foreign domestic helpers. Speaking at a press conference, the Secretary for Labor and Welfare cited Hong Kong's aging population and growing demand from employers for more capable helpers to care for elderly relatives.
5: It gives the public a choice. If you only need a foreign domestic helper, then you continue to hire in the foreign domestic helper market. But if you need someone with high ability, who can be certified and can provide elderly care services, you can pay a bit more to hire a foreign domestic carer.
4: Sun said the carers would receive certified elderly care training that the government intends to be broadly equivalent to the level of a health worker in a residential care home. Applicants would need at least 3 years of experience in elderly care, creating what he described as a relatively clear certified training framework. Sun said current helpers who wish to become foreign domestic carers would first have to return to their home countries, complete the required training, and meet the qualifications before returning to work in Hong Kong. The labor chief added that discussions with source countries showed there are many young capable people who may be reluctant to work as foreign domestic helpers, and offering them a role with a professional title and higher pay could be more attractive. Under the proposed system, foreign domestic carers would also perform other household duties such as cooking. Sun said the government does not intend to impose a quota for the pilot scheme, which will be launched next year.
2: The welfare chief says the government aims to provide resources to those most in need by offering a $300 monthly increase in the allowance for caregivers from low-income families. Elvis Yu with that story.
6: In his policy address, Chief Executive John Lee outlined a series of measures to support caregivers. These included raising the monthly allowance for low-income caregivers who look after the elderly and people with disabilities by 10% to $3,300. Secretary for Labor and Welfare Chris Sun stressed that the government has to operate within strict financial constraints.
7: In fact, every extra dollar helps in some way. Of course, the government must act within its capabilities. Resources are limited, but under these constraints, we hope to prioritize our help for low-income caregivers.
6: The policy address also outlined plans to launch a mobile version of the Joyu card by the end of the year, offering seniors the option to enjoy the $2 flat rate or 80% discount concession without carrying a physical card. Sun said the mobile rollout will take place in phases. The first step involves replacing existing cards to ensure all 2.7 million eligible residents hold a personalized Joyu card with a profile photo and the real name registration. The minister said physical cards will remain an option after the mobile card launch, noting that some seniors may not feel comfortable using a smartphone. On the use of technology to support

0: an aging society. Sun looked at that. His bureau has picked 300 single elderly or elderly-only households for a trial scheme to test two types of assistive technology. They are designed to detect sudden falls and automatically alert emergency assistance. The welfare chief said if the technologies prove suitable for use in Hong Kong, the government will look to expand the scheme.
1: Health Chief Lo Chong Mao says the relocation of Queen Elizabeth Hospital to Kai Tak Hospital will be carried out in phases to ensure a seamless transition for patients. More from Haley Yip.
2: Kai Tak Hospital, the largest hospital under the hospital authority, will begin services in two phases as planned, with the first phase next month. It will gradually absorb clinical services from Queen Elizabeth Hospital. Meanwhile, the Queen Elizabeth Hospital site in King's Park will be redeveloped into the city's first integrated ambulatory care hospital. Speaking at a press conference on initiatives in Hong Kong's first five-year plan and the policy address, Lo Chong Mao said the phased relocation is designed to avoid disruptions.
3: We understand that there may be some patients who may not be used to that, and so be assured that we will ensure that all those patients who have follow-up or new appointment at the Queen Elizabeth Hospital will be seamlessly relocated to Kai Tak. And even if they forgot about the appointment and end up in the wrong place in Queen Elizabeth Hospital, we will provide the service for them at the spot.
2: On manpower, the Secretary for Health said that of nearly 30,000 nurses in public health care, only about 0.6% or 180 are non-locally trained. He also said no non-locally trained psychiatric nurses have been recruited by the hospital authority. Low stressed that health officials give priority to recruiting locally graduated nurses.
1: The government is to explore more ways to use the renminbi for payments. Secretary for Financial Services and the Treasury, Christopher Hui, says this is a natural process to promote the use of the national currency while serving as a way to hedge against exchange rate-related risks. Chloe Feng reports.
4: Chief Executive Zhang Li announced in his policy address that the government will promote the use and the globalization of the yuan. Financial Services Minister Christopher Hui said the administration has already been taking in renminbi via different channels, such as the issuance of yuan-denominated bonds. Authorities were also pressing ahead with plans to allow residents to use renminbi to pay for stock stamp duties and include RMB counters under the southbound Stock Connect scheme to encourage more renminbi transactions. Hui said the government will look into scenarios such as using the renminbi to handle payments on projects related to water imports or training sessions if it involves mainland institutions. He added that Hong Kong Exchanges and Clearing will announce details this year of new renminbi-denominated physically settled gold futures contracts as investors increasingly seek more diversified products. Apart from settling government payments in yuan for mainland services, the government will expand financial services using the yuan, including for short-term financing needs. And the Hong Kong Monetary Authority will link the faster payment system with UnionPay, allowing people to make purchases in yuan.
1: Justice Secretary Paul Lam says while dedicated laws governing artificial intelligence are not yet in place, it does not mean that there is a legal vacuum to address misuse of the technology. Commenting on the latest policy address in which Chief Executive John Lee vowed to strengthen governance on the use of AI, the Justice Chief said existing laws are capable of prosecuting those who use technology as a tool for criminal activities.
5: Say deception. The whole idea is that somebody used some sort of instrument or tool to facilitate his or her commission of deceptive conduct. So in this context, it doesn't matter what the tool is, how primitive, how advanced. But so long as you're using some sort of instrument to facilitate the commission of crime, that would constitute criminal conduct. So I hope that people would not be under misapprehension that at the moment, there's nothing at all to regulate the misuse of AI technology to commit criminal activities.
1: A tech expert has called for more attention over cybersecurity and data security when making greater use of artificial intelligence in the city. This comes after the chief executive announced in his policy address a bid to develop the city into an international innovation and technology center with the focus on hard-

0: Harnessing the Power of AI. Whitman Hong, director of the Greater Bay Area Research Center of China's Silk Road iValley Research Institute, also said there must be detailed guidelines for businesses and individuals using AI. He gave his views on RTHK's Backchat program.
1: First of all, I mean, it covers it, whether it's sufficient. I think policy address and very high level, it really depends on what exactly they would do. We're actually lacking behind, not only on the AI side, but even on the original cybercrime, we are, you know, dropping that. But there's one more thing, you know, on top of cybersecurity, you also need data security, which is a different perspective. In Chinese mainland, we have different laws. We have cybersecurity law, and then we have a data security law. We've been talking about this. I've been talking to the different government agencies. They agree, but they probably are overwhelmed with all kinds of things. So it's still not on the agenda yet. But I really think that, you know, data security is very, very important. And then, of course, the government can do things on minor protections and deep fake. It's a long-term fight. You can have laws, you can have technologies, but people, if they want to do bad things, they they always do bad things. But I think what will be important, though, is the education. So on top, when we do AI for All, for example, we need to let people understand how AI works and what is its deficiencies. You know, you cannot depend on AI, for example. There are illusions. You need to fact check. You need to do a lot of things. The Privacy Commissioner issued an AI guideline sample that people can use, but that is just not sufficient. We need a much more detailed guideline for both business and consumer use of AI so that they understand when and how they should use AI and what are the potential risks. Understanding the risk is probably better than just cutting the risk, because it's almost impossible to cut the risk.
0: Condolence books were opened across the city for people to pay their respects to Hong Kong's first chief executive, Chung Chi-hua, who passed away last week at the age of 89. Altus Wong reports.
2: At one of the condolence points, Morton Terrace Activity Center in Causeway Bay, a photograph of Chung Chi-hua, framed by white flowers, was placed at the center of an auditorium. Residents turned up to sign the condolence book. One man, Poon, came from Taiwan to pay tribute to Tung, praising the late city leader for his kind character and noting that he had a very hard time in office. Another man, So, said Tung was wholehearted in his dedication to serving Hong Kong and making contributions.
3: Today is the first day of mourning for Chief Executive Tung. As a Hong Kong resident, I want to express my gratitude to him. In my condolence message, I wrote, Chief Executive Tung, your selfless dedication throughout your life enabled Hong Kong people to transition smoothly. You'll always be remembered.
2: A private vigil will take place today at the Hong Kong Funeral Home in North Point, followed by a public memorial service tomorrow.
0: Commemorative activities were held across the country yesterday on the 95th anniversary of the September 18 incident, which marked the start of Japan's 14-year invasion of China. In Shenyang, a bell tolled at the square of the 918 Historical Museum, and about 1,000 people from around the world were there for the ceremony. Commemorative events were also held in other cities. On September the 18th, 1931, Japanese troops blew up a section of the railway near Shenyang, then under their control, and accused Chinese troops of sabotage as a pretext for the invasion. Former Malaysian Prime Minister Najib Razak has been allowed to serve the remainder of his jail sentence for corruption under house arrest. It's not immediately clear when he will leave prison. Janice Lowe reports.
4: Najib Razak, who was prime minister from 2009 to 2018, was found guilty of corruption in relation to the embezzlement of billions of dollars tied to the state investment fund 1MDB while he was in power. Malaysia's king agreed to allow him to be placed under house arrest 4 years after the politician was imprisoned for his involvement in the scandal. Najib was also fined $12 million as a condition of his house arrest, which runs until August 2028. It was the second pardon for the former prime minister, who has consistently denied wrongdoing. In 2024, under the previous king, he had his 12-year sentence halved and the fines imposed on him reduced. Najib was also convicted last December in a separate 1MDB-related case, for which he was sentenced to 15 years in prison and fined.

0: and $2.8 billion for abuse of power and money laundering. He has lodged an appeal in that case. Najib is a divisive figure in Malaysian politics and is still influential in the once-dominant United Malays National Organization, which is part of the current government led by Anwar Ibrahim. Other parties in the coalition have opposed leniency for Najib, and the conditional pardon could prompt Anwar into calling a snap election.
1: Wall Street ended mixed after a tumultuous week marked by a rate hike and surging energy prices, and the 10-year Treasury bond hitting 5%. The Dow slipped 0.2% to finish at 51,682. The S&P edged up less than 0.1% to 7,650.50. And the Nasdaq added 0.4% to 26,552. Brian Mulberry is chief market strategist with Zacks Investment Management.
2: We're seeing the 10-year Treasury back above 5. Oil is sticky above $100 a barrel. And those influences are, I think, playing into this conversation right now about, does the Fed actually need to take more action going forward? And that's going to influence where stocks go in the future.
1: In finance, Berkshire Hathaway says Warren Buffett will step down as the conglomerate's chairman and will become its chairman emeritus effective immediately. Sean Kennedy has more.
3: Earlier this year, Buffett stepped down as CEO, handing the reins to longtime Lieutenant Greg Abel. In a letter to shareholders, 96-year-old Buffett said, "Father Time always wins. He has, however, been generous with me." The conglomerate named his son Howard Buffett as chairman. Howard has been a Berkshire director since 1993. Buffett built Berkshire into a trillion US dollar conglomerate with dozens of businesses, including Geico Car Insurance, the BNSF Railroad, Berkshire Hathaway Energy, Dairy Queen Ice Cream, and Fruit of the Loom Underwear. Dubbed the Oracle of Omaha, his influence extended far beyond Berkshire, shaping generations of corporate leaders and investors, with his emphasis on long-term thinking, disciplined capital allocation, and straightforward management. Buffett first announced plans to step away from the conglomerate in May 2025. After decades at the helm, he had become synonymous with the company, making his succession one of the most closely watched in corporate America.
1: The Bank of Japan has raised interest rates to a 31-year high and signaled its readiness to keep pushing up borrowing costs to fight inflation. The move comes after the U.S. Federal Reserve raised rates. Chloe Fung reports.
4: The interest rate rise by the Bank of Japan, the BOJ, was its first in 3 months and had been widely expected. It was another step away from decades of ultra-low rates that cemented the yen's status as a cheap global funding currency. At the end of a two-day meeting, Japan's central bank raised its policy rate to 1.25% from 1%. In a statement, the BOJ said wholesale inflation remains elevated and a price pressures from business-to-business trading has started to spill over into consumer prices. It said underlying inflation has been approaching 2%. The BOJ decision follows rate hikes by its European and U.S. peers on inflation concerns as oil prices rise because of hostilities in the Middle East and the closure of the Strait of Hormuz.
1: In sports, Brentford have beat their big-spending West London rivals Chelsea 3-0, on with second half goals by forwards Jadon Antony, Igor Thiago, and Fabio Carvalho, condemning Xabi Alonso's men to their third straight Premier League game without a win. Brentford's win pushed the Bees, who are unbeaten so far in the league, up to third in the table, ahead of the remaining weekend fixtures. Chelsea sit in seventh place. Manchester United manager Michael Carrick says he expects to be given time to turn the club around after a difficult start to the season. United have lost 3 of their 6 matches in all competitions and suffered a damaging League Cup exit on Wednesday, surrendering a 2-0 lead before losing at home to Brighton. Carrick was speaking ahead of tomorrow's visit to Fulham.
5: I understand what we need to achieve and where we need to be as a football club for the owners, what they expect, for the supporters as much as anything, if not more importantly for me, of what they expect and what they want to see. I get all that. It's 2 or 3 games that we haven't had certain results, and 2 or 3 games too many because I really hate losing. But that doesn't mean that the world caves in.
1: United are currently 13th in the table with 4 points from 4 games. And another look at the weather before we go. Fine, dry and hot today with highs of around 32 degrees in the urban areas and a couple of degrees higher in the new territories. Winds will be moderate east to northeasterly. Looking ahead, hot with sunny periods tomorrow, isolated showers later. There'll be a few showers in the following couple of days. Right now, the yellow fire danger warning is in effect. 27 degrees Celsius, the relative humidity 79%. And to end this edition of Weekend AM, a reminder of the top stories. U.S. President Donald Trump bans three well-known news organizations from the White House, citing fake news. Copenhagen says Denmark, the U.S. and Greenland are expected to sign a Greenland security deal. And locally, a woman dies after being hit by a light goods vehicle in Taipo. The news from RTHK.
6: Now on RTHK Radio 3, it's time for Hong Kong Heritage with Anne-Marie Evans. And this week's episode was first broadcast in 2017.
7: Hello and welcome to this week's Hong Kong Heritage, where I join Manny Vatcher at the Kowloon Cricket Club. Born in Karachi in 1930, Manny Vatcher is a Parsi who came with her family to Hong Kong in the 1960s, in the middle of water shortages and bomb threats. Like the rest of her family, she's passionate about cricket, which made it rather suitable that our interview took place at the Kowloon Cricket Club.
8: I'm Manny Vatcher and been in Hong Kong for almost 52 years. Came here with the family. My husband started working in the private sector to start with and then moved on to civil service. He was the treasury and senior treasury accountant, and I used to work in the private sector, Low Binghams and Matthews. I was one of the supervisors in the special department where we used to be in charge of 30, 40 shelf companies to do accounting, auditing, company secretarial work, the lot for those small companies. Some of them were shelf companies. We had a team of bookkeepers and all under our supervision.
7: And what year did you come to Hong Kong?
8: Well, my husband came in late 66, and about 6 months later, I joined him in 67 with the children.
7: That was an interesting time to come to Hong Kong.
8: Yeah. 67, my younger twins were 2 years old, and my eldest was 10, and the middle one was 5 years old. And in those days, there was water shortage. We used to get 4 hours of water once in 4 days, and we had to manage with the family, and we had to store up the water in bathtubs and whatnot, and water containers, tubs and things like that were at a premium then.
7: Yes, I would imagine the place sold out,
8: yeah.
7: You know.
8: Yeah, they were all sold out. Apart from that, we used to have the bomb scare. You know, parcels used to be left in parks and roads and things like that, and the specialists had to come and detonate them. Some would be real bombs and the others would be fake, you know. But all the same, we had to be so careful about our children playing in the public parks and all that.
7: Must have been very worrying.
8: Very worrying, very worrying. So although there was many places where we could take the children, we used to avoid and just bring them over to KCC.
7: To the Kowloon Cricket Club.
8: Yeah, the Kowloon.
7: Yes, that's where we're sitting today. So this is really, really your second home for decades.
8: Yeah, yes. If you wanted to go to Hong Kong side, you had to take Star Ferry. Or you take your car and go across from Yamati to, at the moment, where Macau Ferry Pier is. Somewhere in that vicinity would be the Hong Kong side terminus. So we would go by the car ferry. Car ferry would stop at about 1:30 or something in the night, and Star Ferry would about 11. So if we went out on Hong Kong side on a night out, we had to return. And in those days, when we went on a night out, we really dressed up. You know, it was no casual. You know, night out means, you know, either wearing a nice gown and, you know, dolling yourself up. Or we used to wear saris and all that, stiletto heels. And then we would have to come back by the Walla Wallas. And the Walla Walla

0: Us from across from Hong Kong side, City Hall, there was a pier. I can't remember the name of the pier. From there, we had to walk down the stone steps and all that and get into those Walla Walla launches, and we'd come across on Hong Kong side where the clock tower is, the other side of it, you know, because all that used to be the railway station and all. So we'd get down there. So that was the only mode of transport, or spend the night with your friends in Hong Kong.
1: So home on the Walla Walla in your stilettos.
0: Yeah. So that used to be quite adventurous.
1: And where would you go out?
0: Well, we used to go out to different places, you know, for dinners and dancing. Most of the places used to have band and all. One place used to be called Bistro Go Down, which was a building next to Hong Kong Club.
1: So it was a big band swing music? Or?
0: Well, it wasn't a very big band, either a quartet or a quintet or something like that, but it would be live band. And they used to have at China Fleet Club, used to have the Molly's Music Hall, which would be like a review.
1: So a review of music hall numbers, or numbers actually that were in the 60s and 70s?
0: Well, it used to be a mixture of everything, you know, the old tunes and all that also. I was lucky in the sense that we had a Chinese ama who was working for us, who was English-speaking. And in those days, there were no restrictions about bringing domestic helpers. So the girl who was working for us in India, we came from Bombay, so the girl who was working for us in Bombay, I asked her if she would like to come along with us. So when I joined my husband with the children, we sailed out. So she came along with me and she served me for 3 years, and then she went back. By that time, the children were a bit grown up, and we were able to get someone else again from India. So I always had one Chinese ama and one Indian ama.
1: What made you decide to come to Hong Kong?
0: Well, we got married in 1956. At that time, after independence in India, Nehru had all those five-year plans, the thing, and movement was very restricted. To go out of India to travel, you had to get foreign exchange, and the Reserve Bank would give you a very limited amount of money. And my husband's background, his grandfather, maternal grandfather, was originally from Persia, from Tehran. And he had moved to Shanghai for trade purposes. And they had silk mills and all that. So when my husband was about 9-10 years old, after his confirmation ceremony, what we Parsis call Naujot ceremony, the mother took him to Shanghai to meet the grandparents. At that time, my husband's grandfather was very ill, almost on his deathbed. And the war broke out, and the Japanese joined the war in 1941. So everybody said, "Kitty, go back to India, to your family, because this is the last sailing to India. There won't be any more sailings." So she refused. She says, "China, you know, China-Japan war is going on for so many years and all that, nothing, you know. So I'm not going, leaving my father on his deathbed." And that was the last sailing. And they were stuck till end of the war in Shanghai. So my husband's formative years were in Shanghai. So his outlook was quite different from children who grew up in India. With the result that when all these restrictions came, he was very uneasy. So he wanted to get out of India. But he wanted to go to a place where there was cricket. Because he always used to tease me to say, "Cricket is my first love. My second love is my wife. And the third love is my car."
1: Do you like cricket?
0: Oh, I love cricket, because I also grew up in a family where my father used to play tennis and my uncles used to play cricket and used to captain the Gymkhana teams and things like that. So I also grew up in a sport-loving family. So when I was in university, I started doing scoring for the university, our college team, you know. So I got

0: to say that our family, the Bhatia family, is the only family in the history of Hong Kong where three generations on the trot have represented Hong Kong in national games.
1: That's very impressive.
0: Because my husband used to play at that time, of course, it was representing colony. My eldest son used to play, also representing colony. And then my grandson used to play in different junior groups, you know, started playing from under 11s, under 13s, under 15s, under 17s, under 19s. And some of the age groups, I can't remember exactly what, he'd captained also the Hong Kong team, the junior teams, of course.
1: So you were born and grew up in Bombay?
0: My husband was born and grew up in Bombay. Well, till the age of 10, he grew up in Bombay and then Shanghai and then back to Bombay for university when the Indian government chartered a ship to repatriate all the Indian nationals who were stranded in Shanghai. But I was born in Karachi at that time, undivided India. But for university education, I moved to Bombay.
1: And what did you study?
0: I did my commerce and accounting degree.
1: And so how many years was that?
0: Well, my husband was also there in the same batch, and we passed our BCom this thing in 1951.
1: You then started to become a young mum at that point, or were you also working?
0: No, I was working. We got married in 56 because my husband did his chartered accountants. And at that time, they were so prejudiced against the ladies that I wanted to do my chartered accountancy. But in those days, the chartered accountants firms were very small. Three partners, or maximum a firm like in India, a firm like Ferguson's, which is the counterpart of now Deloitte's, previously Peat Marwick, or Pricewaterhouse. Each partner was allowed to take three article clerks to do the articleship. And one of the firms belonged to our professor. And he turned around and told me, he says, Mani, I don't doubt that you will not be able to complete your chartered accountancy. But you, like other girls, will work for a few years, get married, have a family, and spoil the chance of a boy. So I'm sorry, I will not give you admission. So after graduating, I spent 1 year trying to get admission. And then, very frustrated, I started working. And my husband did his chartered, and after that he started working. And once he started working, and once he, after probation and all that, once he was confirmed and all, and we could stand on our own feet, then in 56 we got married.
1: Tell me about your wedding.
0: Well, it was just a normal Parsi wedding. Ours was, by comparison, a modest one. About 200 odd guests. Right?
1: A modest one.
0: Yeah. Whereas the proper pricey weddings would be 500, 700,000 guests. Like the Indian weddings, you know. So, yeah.
1: Yeah, so you got married in Bombay.
0: We got married in Bombay, yeah.
1: And what did you wear?
0: So we used to, in those days, and even now, all the wedding saris and all that are, you know, made to order, embroidered, hand-embroidered and all that.
1: Yeah, because the part of the, you know, you've been telling me that with the saris and also with the children's clothes, that some of it was made with silk, but also with this embroidery that was done in China. Can you tell me about that?
0: You see, in those days, some of the entrepreneur Parsis in the 1800s, they used to trade with China. They started with opium trade, and they switched over to silks. Export, you know, import of silks and things like that from China. And all the embroidered saris and the little tunic for children and all that were all imported from China.
1: But you've been showing me today that I mean, some of it, I mean, it's stunning, and it's the items that you've been showing to me today are nearly 90 years old, probably.
0: Oh, yeah, more 90 or even more than 90, because my grandmother gave me one of the saris which I wore for my children's wedding and all that.

0: and she gave it to me when my first one was born. And she must have had it in her camphor chest for ages, you know. So they could be 90 or more than a century old.
1: And they have also, I mean, the embroidery you were saying was like French knot.
0: Different types of embroidery, especially the small ones, like the children's tunics and things like that, were all made with French knots. And the saris and all, because they had to cover 6 yards, would be done in satin stitch and all that. And there used to be loads and loads of sari borders, which were also imported from there. Those were also either French knot with some silver or gold thread in it, or satin stitch ones. But they're beautifully embroidered.
1: And lots of
0: nine yards of those sari borders, which would skirt round the 6 yards of sari, the bottom, I noticed the side, and the top. Yeah.
1: I noticed there was like bird motifs also.
0: Yeah, floral birds, and some of them were even from China. So they used to have little Chinese men and women, and the river scenes and things like that also.
1: And this is quite rare now, is it?
0: It's really very rare. And in India, it's sought after not only by the Parsis, but by the Indian community also. And they fetch quite a good, you know, they're sought after. And these days, the younger generation wants to wear skirts and tops and slacks and things like that. And sari is going out of fashion, except for certain special occasions, with the result that the younger generation is not interested in these heirlooms, with the result that some of them, they try to sell them off, and they fetch quite a good price.
1: So you have 4 sons.
0: Yes.
1: Now, one of the items that you showed me today was a tunic, and you said that, you know, with young children also, that they would have, there was at the front and back was a feature on this material.
0: Oh, yeah. What I said was that amongst us Zoroastrians, Parsis, when we have our confirmation ceremony and take the child into the religion, that is where we have our holy garment, which is made out of white muslin cloth, which is for purity. And that has got symbolic pockets in front and at the back. And it's a belief that you collect your good deeds in that. And then sort of a string made out of lamb's wool, representing innocence. It's woven with 72 threads, which corresponds to the 72 chapters of our scriptures. And that is tied round 3 times on the waist, which is symbolic of our 3 basic tenets of the religion: good thoughts, good words, good deeds. If you have good thoughts, you will come out with good words. And if you have good words, you would do good deeds. And that is ingrained in us. And normally the child is taken into the religion when they are of an understandable age. Say, from the age of 7 onwards up to age of 11. Normally it is done before the puberty. But the child has to be of understandable age to understand that once they are brought into the religion, they've got to follow the tenets of the religion.
1: In the 1960s when you came, now the actual Parsi premises was just 2 stories.
0: Yeah, it was just 2 stories. And in 1990, they made a decision to bring the building down and redevelop it. That time for 3 years, 2 or 3 years, whilst the building was being built, we had moved into temporary rented accommodation, and we had our activities there in that rented accommodation, and 1 room was dedicated to our prayer hall, and our priest used to live there. And then in 1993, 21st of March, that is the vernal equinox, which is supposed to be, it's called Navroz, means New Year. So that is the time we moved into the new premises, which is the current premises, about 22 stories high, and it's called the Zoroastrian Building.
1: And where is that?
0: At the corner of Leighton Road, 101 Leighton Road.
1: So in Causeway Bay?
0: In Causeway Bay, yeah. It's just across Polancook.
1: Ah, yes. So you have a social area for the Parsis, you have your temple area?
0: So out of the 22 floors, our 3rd floor is a social

0: where we have our functions, and we have our ceremonial functions also, in the sense that if we are to do a wedding or a confirmation, like Navjot ceremony or something, we do it on the third floor. The fourth floor has got a patio and all that, so we have sort of social functions there also with the patio. I mean, the younger generation sometimes have a barbecue and things like that there. So both the third and the fourth floor are for the community use. Fifth floor, we've got our prayer hall. And sixth floor is our residence of the priest and the resident chef and the helper.
1: So that's the Parsi club, is it?
0: Yeah, who are brought over from India on contract basis.
1: Oh, great. So you've got the real deal on the Parsi food.
0: Yeah. Yeah. So our figure has been hovering around 250. When we first came, it used to be under 200, you know, 100 and something. But there have been families who've been here for generations. And then there are the others who come and are here to stay, like our family, for 50-odd years. And there are some young professionals who come here. They're posted here in banks and various other places. And some of them are pretty transient, you know. They come here for a contract of 3 years, renew it for another 3 years. Some of them stay on, some of them move on, you see. But then others come. So the figure always remains more or less 250. And we're quite a close-knit community, which is more like a family. We have about 20-odd functions in a year. Some of them are memorial dinners where funds are donated by the families. And some of them are festive ones, like our New Year, our Prophet Lord Zarathustra's birthday, death anniversary. Our calendar is 12 months. And each month is 30 days. And the 12 months and the 30 days, it's not like first, second, third. They are dedicated to angels and archangels and things like that. So when there is the month of a particular angel, or the guardian angel of water, or the guardian angel of fire, and the day also is represented. So it is the day and the month of that particular guardian angel of fire or water or whatever it is. So those are the days, guardian angel of all souls, those are the days where they have some sort of a celebratory dinner also. And apart from that, we have a little social hall committee where volunteers of ladies, you know, they organize once a fortnight or a couple of times in a month, they organize some sort of a dinner. And they've taken interest in introducing different cuisines. This month we are having Thai, or this month we are having
1: So it's not
0: Spanish.
1: Always Parsi food?
0: No. For the community dinners organized by the association are usually Parsi dinners. But when the social hall committee organizes the dinners, they are contributory dinners, although they've been subsidized by the association as well. So those dinners, the ladies are being, you know, taking more interest in it and introducing different cuisines. So sometimes Mexican or sometimes Thai, or different nationality, they introduce that.
1: Tell me about, you don't have to tell me right across the Parsi cuisine, but what do you like cooking that's Parsi?
0: Well, our Parsi, the most known Parsi dish is supposed to be dansak. Dansak is a sort of a caramelized fried rice served with dal, which is mixed with various vegetables, a few different types of dals mixed with vegetables, all boiled with some sort of meat, either chicken or lamb or whatever it is. And then it is, you know, different spices and things like that are fried and put in that and boiled in that. And that's a very spicy meat dish which you eat on top of the caramelized rice. Many a times for festive occasions, they have the same dal without any meat, and they serve it with rice, which has been made like a lamb biryani or a mutton biryani or something like that.
1: Because it's quite meat-based, isn't it?
0: And we call that mutton pulao or chicken pulao or something like that. That is a signature Parsi dish. Another one is the Parsi custard, which is called the Parsi Lagannu custard, which is normally served for weddings. And it is a very, very rich custard with a lot of full cream.

0: Dairy milk, which has been boiled and boiled and boiled and thickened with eggs and all sorts of nuts, right?
1: Wow, that sounds rich.
0: And it is really a rich, thick custard, which they cut into pieces.
1: Oh, wow, solid.
0: Yeah, yeah, it is pretty, this thing, you know. They cut into pieces and then they serve that. And these are the two definite Parsi signature dishes.
1: Sounds yum.
0: And the other signature dishes of the Parsis can't do without eggs. They must have eggs for breakfast. And as side dish, they must have eggs on different types of vegetables. They cook the base of the different types of vegetables, like potato base, or, of course, spiced a little, potato or tomato or okra or spinach, you know, various types of vegetables. The base is there, and on top of that, they either beat up the eggs and put them on top, or they put the whole egg sunny side up and they serve it. So that is supposed to be another, you know, so Parsis must have eggs. And even for breakfast, they must have either scrambled eggs or fried eggs sunny side up, or they have a Parsi omelette, which is with chopped up onions, tomatoes, coriander, some spice, you know, turmeric, chilies, chili powder, you name it, that's all. And a fluffy omelette is made. Or we have our Parsi scrambled egg, which is called a curry. So for that also, we make onion, garlic, ginger, tomato, green chilies, all these. We fry all that and make a mixture. And then we whip up the eggs with milk, and then you make scramble it. And that is supposed to be another signature dish. Many a families, if they don't have it for breakfast, they have it for a side dish for dinner. They call it a curry on toast, like scrambled eggs on toast. Right? So akin to that. But these are the real signature dishes, you see. And then for festive occasions, they make dan dal and patio. So they serve white rice with just plain yellow dal, you know. And on top of it, they make a mixture of spicy tomato mixture, and basically it is supposed to be with fish or prawns or something like that. So that is served for festive occasions. And another wedding festive dish is called patrani machi. Patra means leaves. So in banana leaves, they have slices of fish, usually pomfret, with spicy chutney. It's a green chutney made out of coriander and green onion and a little bit of coconut and all the spices. And they wrap those like parcels, the chutney, the fish on both sides, and then wrapped up in parcels. And then they...
1: And what do you wrap them up in, banana leaves?
0: Banana leaves. Yeah. Banana leaves, they wrap it up. And then they steam it. And then they serve the whole parcels as such at the table. And you're supposed to remove the leaves and eat the fish and the chutney, which is really yummy. Does it make your mouth water?
1: I'm hungry. My thanks to Mani Vacha there, introducing me to Parsi traditions and customs and the beautiful embroidery that fortunately is still being kept as superb pieces of cultural heritage. Thanks for listening, and join me next week on Hong Kong Heritage.
2: Hong Kong's five-year plan is announced. Security is the prerequisite for development, while development reinforces security. We will safeguard national security under the holistic approach. Develop an AI city brain for strengthened capabilities. Improve the civil service training system. Expedite digitalization and intelligentization. Enhance collaboration of district councils, care teams, and the three district committees.
3: Hong Kong's first five-year plan and the 2026 policy address have been announced.
4: The five-year plan is a blueprint for development, proactively aligning with the national 15th five-year plan. The policy address is an annual implementation roadmap outlining key measures for each year.
3: Hong Kong will boost its international advantages, expedite development of the northern metropolis, and improve people's livelihood.
4: A strategic vision for a bright new era, driving